0: listener supported radio on 88.1 FM. We are KVSC. And coming out of the set, two that will be performing on Friday the 14th at the Bayfront Blues Fest. And we're going to, over the course of the 3 hours, feature each day in a separate hour. So we'll just have Friday stuff going on up until 8 o'clock, bring in the new music that we've received, and then get into Saturday during the course of that next hour. But they're Little Ed and the Blues Imperials. They're the lead up to the headliner, who are Southern Hospitality, and that is music from the February Alligator Records release Slideways by Little Ed and the Blues Imperials. The show on Friday at Bayfront will begin at 7 p.m., and the track you heard was What Kind of World Is This? In the set as well, we had the sounds of and Gabe Stillman. Now, Gabe Stillman will be playing at 1:45, second act of the festival, Friday the 14th. Gabe is from Williamsport, Pennsylvania, and second CD with some pretty fine guitar, kind of jamming out on The Man I'm Supposed to Be off the LP What Happens Next, new on Gulf Coast Records. And opening, we had the sounds of a up-and-comer. It's Ryan Blue Wrath Newman out of Connecticut with the new LP, Wrath of Blues, and that was out on the Fever Barn Recordings record label. The Earl King cover of Come On began Whole Lot of Blues for this Wednesday evening.
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0: And Bug will be your host for the program coming around at 10 o'clock this evening on KVSC. We've got music up next from Eric Johansson, and Eric is playing Friday at the Bayfront Blues. He has a 3:30 slot just after Gabe Stillman, and we're going to go back to 2023 and his seventh LP, one that has a pretty great sound. Familiar Sound was the big one, I think, off that. He still supports that. The Deep and the Dirty was out on Roof Records, and we're going to take a listen to a track from that LP. Eric Johansson again playing at 3:30 at Bayfront Blues on Friday, and this is She Is the Song. That's right here on 88.1 FM, KVSC, and a whole lot of blues.

0: You're in tune to 88.1 FM KVSC, and they're taking us out of the set, a bad set, as that goes, Doug Duffy and Bad. And that was Bad Luck from Doug Duffy and Bad off their new LP, Souvenir. Not too bad for Doug Duffy and Bad of Monroe, Louisiana, and some good stuff right there. Bad Luck. Bad as You, music from Stacy Mitchart, and that's from a Nashville-based guitarist working with the great Tom Hambridge, and with the new LP, No Rhyme or Reason. Very much a veteran of the music scene, Stacy Mitchart, with 17 LPs under the belt. Bad as You. Eric Johansson, not too bad either. The track, She Is the Song, a little more of a ballady kind of thing from the artist out of New Orleans, who will be at Bayfront Blues Festival with a 3:30 set on Friday, the 14th of August. That's coming up this week. And off of the LP, The Deep and the Dirty, She Is the Song, right here on KVSC. 7:33, we'll get back into the music with the Friday headliner, Southern Hospitality, in just a moment.
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0: And in the community interest, KVSC would like to remind you that there's a morning show at the Stearns History Museum Wednesday, September 9th at 9 a.m., a program on environmental stewardship with Becca Tucker of Great River Greening leading the program. 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

greenmuseum.org. Another community reminder from your friends at 88.1 FM. Looking at the schedule for the 14th of Friday, this coming weekend for Bayfront Blues, I see Paul Berry Blues Band will be the opening act as the gates open at 11 o'clock at Bayfront Park. Now, we've covered a lot of the bands so far, but we're going to jump right into the music of the headliner. It's a band called Southern Hospitality, formed with a couple of Florida-based players, along with the Memphis-based keyboard player Victor Wainwright. And the three together, Damon Fowler, J.P. Swores, and Victor Wainwright, put a record out on Blind Pig in 2013, and they will be the headliner coming up this Friday, and it gets underway at 8:45 p.m., takes you to the end of the night at the curfew of 10 p.m. Southern Hospitality, this is a Martin Lang Jr. track called Don't Boogie Woogie, here on Whole Lotta Blues.

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0: 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You're in tune to A Whole Lot of Blues, and of course, fine sounds of Billy Branch and the Sons of Blues, the 2025 LP on Roses Lounge called The Blues is My Biography, the Harmonica Man, here on 88.1 FM. And as well as we're taking the 7 o'clock hour to feature Friday bands at Bayfront Blues this coming Friday the 14th, the 3-day festival. If you need more info, you can always go to bayfrontblues.com, and that is the best place to find out more how to get yourself together when it comes to chairs and strollers and bags and bottles of water. All that stuff is being answered right there at bayfrontblues.com. But there you heard music from the headliner for Friday, Southern Hospitality, here on KVSC, with a tune from their 2013 debut on Blind Pig Records called Easy Livin'. Don't Boogie Woogie was the track that you heard on 88.1 FM. We'll begin to wrap up the hour and give you one more of the acts that are playing at Bayfront Blues next.
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0: That was a good time with Justin. That's 6 until 11 every Saturday on 88.1 FM. Going into the music of Bayfront Blues with one more shot for Friday the 14th. It's the harmonica player Mark Hummel, who will be appearing just before Little Ed, and it's just after Eric Johansson at a 5:15 start for his set. The LP we've got here is True Believer. I think it's Mark's most recent and 22nd LP overall. Lives in the East Bay in California and worked at Greaseland with Kid Anderson to put this LP together. Mark Hummel, again, 5:15 Friday, High Time for the Devil, featuring Oscar Wilson, and that is the vocalist of the Cashbox Kings, and that's right here on KVSC. Mark Hummel playing Friday at Bayfront Blues.

0: 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We just heard their music from Jovan Webb, and Jovan has a second LP out in the month of September on the Blind Pig Records label entitled Son of a Sinner. Now, that was a single and basically the title track of the LP as well. Pray for Me here on 88.1 FM. We heard from Nicky T and the Snake Charmers as well. Detroit, Michigan guitar player. It's Nick Tabarius. And track there was the instrumental Charming the Snake from Ain't Wasting Time, new and self-released by Nicky T and the Snake Charmers. We heard from Mark Hummel and Really Talking Truth in 24. True Believer, High Time for the Devil, featuring Oscar Wilson, Devil Without the D, indeed. Mark Hummel will be at Bayfront Blues coming up Friday, the 14th of August, and the set begins at 5:15 in the afternoon.
1: Coming up on the menu, we have an interview with Australian Pink Floyd. Australian Pink Floyd is a Pink Floyd tribute band that does their best to recreate the atmosphere and feeling of being at a real Pink Floyd concert. Australian Pink Floyd will be coming to the Ledge Amphitheater located in Waite Park at 7:30 p.m. on August 20th. Check out the menu on Tuesday, August 18th at 4:30 p.m. for our interview with Australian Pink Floyd, right here on KVSC.
0: And just want to throw it at you that I had a great time talking to Peter Hook of New Order and Joy Division, Peter Hook and the Light. And following that, the next week, the 25th of August, we will have a menu with Peter Hook. So that'll be excellent as well. Anyhow, good program, and we've been having a lot of big successes, including Buffalo Nichols, who is playing in the Twin Cities, St. Paul, coming up this Saturday evening as well. We'll probably hear from Buffalo sometime in this hour as well, but let's take a look at the forecast first for central Minnesota. Low overnight 66, with the chance of showers being about 40% as we head into Thursday. Calm winds and mostly cloudy skies for St. Cloud. Thursday, a high of 82 with the chance of showers before 9 in the morning. North to northeast winds will be about 5 miles per hour, shifting to the east-southeast during the afternoon. Thursday night, the low 63 degrees, mostly cloudy skies, and an east wind at 5 miles per hour, hitting a high of 82 on Friday. Saturday brings a high of 80 and a sunny 80 again coming around on Sunday. Current conditions, well, it's still sunny, and looking at the humidity at this point in time, rising 54%, winds straight north at a mile per hour, and dew point 64 degrees. Current temp on the campus of St. Cloud State, 82, feels like 84 here in central Minnesota. So to get to new music on A Whole Lot of Blues, received a couple of things not too long ago from Michelle Castiglia, and we've got a new LP from Iowa guitar player Kevin Burt, who really sounds a lot like Bill Withers, and in fact did a Bill Withers tribute not long ago, maybe the LP previous to that. Kevin Burt will be releasing on the 28th of August with the LP This Trip, which would be Kevin's now fifth full-length release. And from The Trip on Gulf Coast Records, we're going to go with what was released originally as a single called Home Goin' Time. Iowa Blues Hall of Famer Kevin Burt on KVSC.

0: whole lot of blues and a big pairing on that LP. We've got Charlie Musselwhite and GA20 together. Just a really fine play with July 31st release date on New West Records for the LP Blues Now here on A Whole Lot of Blues 88.1 FM. And they're featuring Matthew Stubbs, who had played with Charlie Musselwhite and was kind of the reason why you have this pairing of a couple of greats. In fact, Mississippi, I believe, is where Charlie is nowadays. GA20 out of Boston, covering Tampa Red with the song Big Stars Fallen off of, again, New West Records, Blues Now. In that set, we had a couple from the Bayfront Blues Festival Saturday the 15th, and one being Kyle Rowland. Kyle's LP from 2025 was Not Holding Back. Sacramento, California-based vocalist Harmonica, who worked with Rick Estrin for this LP released on Little Village Foundation. The track was Complete This Order here on 88.1 FM. And kind of going into the experimental, that was Galia Volt. Galia Volt with music from Burn the House Down, new on Roof Records, Let Your Hair Down from Galia Volt. Now, Kyle Rowland will be playing at 1:45 in the afternoon on Saturday the 15th. Galia Volt follows at 3:30 in the afternoon on what I think is just a really, really intensely good day of music at Bayfront Park on Saturday, the 15th of August. It's Kevin Burt before that, Iowa-based blues man and blues hall of famer for the state of Iowa. A new LP, The Trip, This Trip, is out on Gulf Coast Records on August 28th. And from that, the opening single, I believe, Homegrown Time, right here on KVSC and A Whole Lot of Blues.
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0: Indeed. So off we go into music. We've got a couple for the Saturday shows, the 15th of August, and this is kind of the middle, getting closer to the headliner, who will be the Fabulous Thunderbirds. It's Chicago-based Real Deal John Primer up next. It's from the new John Primer and Friends LP, Tribute to Teresa's Lounge. And this one, John gets underway at 5:15 on Saturday in Duluth, and we've got here something that says it all. Blues is King right here on 88.1 FM. 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

0: You're listening to 88.1 FM KVSC, and that is the experimental blues sounds of Buffalo Nichols. Buffalo Nichols will be playing in St. Paul at the Turf Club coming up this Saturday, 8 o'clock start, a co-headliner with Emily Nenny, and Turf Club located at 1601 University Avenue West in St. Paul. Now, Buffalo Nichols more or less is an independent artist nowadays and doing the things that he loves to do, working with Nashville producers once in a while. This one goes back to a self-produced EP from 2024. And Cobalt Blues on your Sound Alternative. And again, Buffalo Nichols, great interview. Had a good time with him and had a nice presentation on the menu this past week. As well, we heard too from the Bayfront Blues Festival lineup for the same day, the 15th of August, Mud Morganfield and John Primer. Mud Morganfield from his 2025 LP, Deep Mud, song called Lover Man, and Mud Morganfield hitting the stage at Bayfront Park at 7 p.m. just before the fabulous Thunderbirds. And as well, John Primer and Friends featuring John Primer, the Blues is King, from the new Tribute to Teresa's Lounge just before Mud Morganfield. So replicated that set, and John Primer there, the Blues is King, right here on 88.1 FM, 515 start in Duluth for John Primer.
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0: And in the community interest, KVSC would like to remind you that the Stearns History Museum is presenting a summer series titled Hiking Through History. On select dates between now and mid-September, the Stearns History Museum and Stearns County Parks will be teaming up, leading hikes through regional parks, sharing information about the natural ecosystem and adding a little history as well. That's why they got together. The walks are about a mile to a mile and a half and are intended to be easy enough for people of all skill levels. Now, if you need more info, just go to stearnshistorymuseum.org, a community reminder from your friends at 88.1 FM. We are the voice of St. Cloud. Let's go back to new music, and another one received from Michelle Castiglia, a group out of Boston. They've been around a good 35 years nearly. They're called Walk That Walk, featuring the

guitar of Papa C. De Schneider. The band is a five-piece, and their new EP is an August release with a variable date. I don't know exactly when, but the LP is called The Lifer, and from that release, we're going to take one of the really outstanding tracks on an 8-track CD from that Boston band, Walk That Walk, and taking them from that LP is Get Up on 88.1 FM.

0: 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It's 8:46, and we just came out of a set of music with the headliner for the Bayfront Blues Fest on Saturday the 15th, 8:45 start for the Fabulous Thunderbirds. Now, that band that's gone through a lot of changes over the years, the one thing that stays the same is Kim Wilson, based out of Austin, Texas. Right now, they're running a band with Johnny Mueller on guitar, Bob Welsh on piano and guitar, bass player Steve Kirsty, and Rudy Alvin on the drums. And that five-piece will hit the stage at 8:45 Saturday, the 15th of August at Bayfront Park in Duluth, wrapping up the second day of Bayfront Blues. On the Verge is the LP 2013, and they're featuring the work of bass player Frank Bermudez. At the time, the track was Running from the Blues, right here on 88.1 FM. Canadian guitarist, and yes, just 17, Jake Soberlak, off the new I'm in Trouble release with You Gotta Leave, and as well music from Walk That Walk with an August release for the Boston band. The new LP from Chuck DeSnyder and the band is called A Lifer. It's the band's sixth LP, and from that new release on KVSC, we heard the track Get Up.
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0: And that follows Thriving on a Riff, 9 until 1 on Sundays on 88.1 FM KVSC. And was just looking up Jake Soberlak, and it looks like yet to be released LP, I'm in Trouble, with the release date being the 11th of September and being self-released by the Canadian on the Earshot digital distribution system. That's who's going to take it right through. Jake Soberlak, pretty good stuff. Kamloops, BC, 17 years old. You heard him in that set. Now, we've got a little bit of a difference here as we are getting into the opener for Saturday at Bayfront Blues. Gates at 11, 12 noon is when Johnny Rawls hits the stage. He's been around a good long 75 years from Hattiesburg, Mississippi. Born in 1951, and Johnny Rawls, kind of more of a soul sound. The LP Make Them Dance is his 24th LP release. So a pretty cool noon start for Johnny Rawls Saturday. And from that release, Make Them Dance, this is Rip Off the Bandage on 88.1 FM. Ouch.

0: Your sound alternative, 88.1 FM KVSC. It's a whole lot of blues with Danielle Nicole. Danielle Nicole is Danielle Schneleben from Kansas City, Missouri. And a new release for that artist on 40 Below Records is entitled Fireflies. Their fourth LP so far, the track a little bit on the more soulful side. And that was a song called Gaslight from Fireflies. The LP Fireflies will be released on 40 Below on August 28th. As we went, we had the sounds of Candace Ivory as well, and that's music from, I believe, the other side of Missouri, if I'm not mistaken, St. Louis, as Danielle Nicole comes from KC. It's Kansas. Candace Ivory with Strong Black Maddie, kind of taking a turn on Poor Black Maddie. Yeah, I like that. New Southern Vintage on NOLA Blue came out in 2025. As well, Johnny Rawls, it's noon kickoff for the second day of Bayfront Blues, Saturday the 15th of August at Bayfront Park. And that was Johnny Rawls at noon, Make Them Dance, Rip Off the Bandage, name of the track. 902, you're in tune to KVSC, FM and HD, St. Cloud and KMOJ, HD3, Minneapolis, St. Paul. We've got one more hour to go, one more day of the up-and-coming Bayfront Blues this weekend, so please stick around. We'll give you some of those Sunday players as well throughout the course of the hour. Well,
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0: Weather forecast for tonight, 66 for the low, possibility of some showers and thunderstorms before 9 a.m. on Thursday morning, a 40% chance of rain with calm winds and mostly cloudy skies. 20% chance of rain before 9 and a high of 82 as we stay cloudy with the north to northeast wind at 5 miles per hour becoming east-southeast during Thursday afternoon. Low tomorrow night, 63 with clouds, and then sunny Friday, high of 82 with an east wind at 5 to 10 miles per hour. Looking at a 20% chance of rain on Friday night and a low of 64. The rain probably in the overnight between 1 and 4 and carries on through Saturday with the 30% chance of rain and a high of 80 degrees. Saturday night, the low 62. Sunday, a high of 80 with a low of 56. Current conditions on the campus of St. Cloud State, fair skies, and we are looking at currently winds from the northwest at 3 miles per hour. Humidity still rising, getting sticky as it gets cooler, 63% with 65 degrees as the dew point, currently 79 on the campus of St. Cloud State. We continue with our feature on the Bayfront Blues Fest going on this weekend in Duluth, August 14th through the 16th. And the headliner is Cajun band Curly Taylor and Zydeco Trouble at 7 p.m. So a little bit earlier ending for that program as Sunday ends at 8:15, the final day, Sunday, August 16th. Now, I've got four, so we'll get to those in the next hour before the program switches over to Wednesdays. And I'm very happy to announce that Beck is here. He'll be doing the program today from 10 until 11. It's Shoegaze and Dream Pop and the people that hunch over when they play and lots of pedals. It's going to be cool. So, yeah, that's coming up at 10 o'clock Wednesdays, Dream Pop and Shoegaze with Beck. And that, we'll be kicking off the nightly mixtape after that at 11 o'clock. Okay, into the music. We've got Wisconsin's own Reverend Raven and the Chain Smokin' Altar Boys here featuring Madison Slim, and going back a number of years to the 2002 release, Live at Blues on Grand. And we're going to take a Robert Nighthawk tune called Bricks in My Pillow, kicking off Sunday the 16th at noon, Reverend Raven on KVSC.
2: All right, now, let's hear some noise. Are you ready for Reverend Raven? Yeah, I think they're ready. All right, Reverend Raven and the Chain Smokin' on the Board.

0: 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Music there from Devin Allman, and featuring Jimmy Hall from Wet Willie on vocals, Robert Randolph on the Sacred Steel, Peace to the World from Devin's most recent Roof Records release entitled The Blues Summit. Devin Allman will be coming to Minneapolis Sunday, August 23rd at 7 p.m. at the Dakota Jazz Club and Restaurant, 1010 Nicolette Avenue. Devin Allman on 88.1 FM. And as well, instrumental Robert Nighthawk track Bricks in My Pillow featuring Madison Slim on the harmonica. That's Reverend Rick Raven out of Wisconsin, who will be kicking off day three of the Bayfront Blues Fest on Sunday the 16th this weekend, a 12 noon start with the gates opening at Bayfront Park at 11 a.m., running until 8:15 with the final day of the show. Well, we heard from 2002 Live at Blues on Grand, a Robert Nighthawk cover, Bricks in My Pillow on 88.1 FM.
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0: And on Sunday the 16th, Brandon Santini will hit the stage after the Reverend Raven at 1:45 in the afternoon, Bayfront Blues Festival, Bayfront Park, Duluth. Brandon Santini from Memphis, Tennessee, and from 2025, his sixth studio CD, Which Way Do We Go? It's Brandon Santini with Do What Comes Naturally. That's right here on 88.1 FM.

0: A lot of blues on Educational Public Radio, 88.1 FM KVSC. Jason Ricci, the Harmonica Man, and the Bad Kind featuring Caitlin Dibble on vocals with the track Renegade off of the new LP, 13 Hours, third LP. I can't believe Jason Ricci only has three full-length LPs, but I guess you could call the Bad Kind really how you count them. So, yeah, maybe three. 13 Hours. It's Renegade on Gulf Coast Records, a new release, I think, thinking about July, if I'm not mistaken. As well, we heard from the Mike Wheeler Band, Chicago Blues Hall of Famer, and a guy with a new LP out in the month of September on Delmark Records, Chicago Blues, with a really fine guitar, Blind Man Can See, here on KVSC. Music as well from Brandon Santini. The artist will be playing at Bayfront Blues on Sunday, the 16th of August. That's this Sunday, 1:45 start, second in line on a 5-band day. And that was Brandon Santini with Do What Comes Naturally, going back to 2025 and the Mojo release, Which Way Do We Go, on 88.1 FM.
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0: In the community interest, KVSC reminds you that a free fix-it clinic is taking place next Thursday at the Whitney Senior Center in St. Cloud, August 20th from 1 until 4 in the afternoon. 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Residents in St. Cloud and the surrounding area are invited to bring in household items in need of repair, and skilled volunteers will be on hand to fix them. One thing they don't want to see, however, is electronics such as computers, phones, or tablets. And items should be carry in size with a limit of 2 items per household. Again, that's August 20th, 1 until 4 at the Whitney Senior Center, Thursday, for the free Fix-It Clinic. That's another community reminder from your friends at 88.1 FM. 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Now, the Nashville-based band with Al Piper Green, that is, will be playing at Bayfront Blues at 3:30 in the afternoon, Sunday the 16th. And going to their LP from 2025, Piper and the Hard Times with Cheatin's Gotta End, off the LP Good Company, right here on KVSC.

0: The voice of St. Cloud, 88.1 FM KVSC. The late Mike Henderson passed away at about the age of 50 in 2023. And let me check that back. He was born in 1953, died in 2023. Nashville guitarist, and last track on the CD, Last Night at the Bluebird Live, and a cover of Hound Dog Taylor with Give Me Back My Wig right here on 88.1 FM. Now, we heard from Samantha Fish, and this is from the new Live at the Bijou Paper Doll, and a song that goes way back in the Samantha Fish catalog to 2013 and the LP Black Wind Howlin', the song Miles to Go from Samantha Fish. And as well in the set, we heard from Piper and the Hard Times. They're playing at Bayfront Blues, and that's Sunday, the 16th of August, this Sunday. It's 3:30 start for Piper and the Hard Times out of Nashville with music from their Good Company CD, Cheatin's Gotta End, right here on A Whole Lot of Blues.
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0: 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John Drake saying so long for now. The best known host for the mosh pit, Beck, is also one of those who does Wednesday's Shoegaze and Dream Pop, and Beck is in the house. He'll be your host from 10 until 11 tonight here on your sound alternative. 9:48 in St. Cloud, just about done for now. I'll be with you for both the Music Never Stopped and Thriving on a Riff on Sunday, beginning at 9 a.m. So that'll be another cool thing. But we've got here music from our final Bayfront Blues Fest performer before the festival happens. Katie Henry out of New York City is a vocalist, and in 2022 released their LP On My Way, their second LP. Katie Henry will be playing at 5:15 at Bayfront Blues Festival on Sunday, and again that is right before the headliner Curly Taylor and Zydeco Trouble. That's an hour and 15 set beginning at 7 o'clock, and the festival closes at 8:15. Bayfrontblues.com is where you want to go if you want to find out more. Get yourself ready to go for a weekend in Duluth. We've got Katie Henry, and the track is Bury You. This is from her release On My Way on 88.1 FM.

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That was the last bit of Whole Lotta Blues with John Drake. That was Dave Thomas with Gone for Good. Before that, we had the Anthony Paul Soul Orchestra with You Lie Like a Rug off of What Can We Do? And before that, starting off that last set, was Katie Henry with Bury You off of On My Way from 2022. That was the last set with John Drake off Whole Lotta Blues here on KVSC, your sound alternative. I'm sure you guys had a wonderful time with him, and he's off right now. I'm waving him goodbye, but now it's time for the Wednesday's Shoegaze and Dream Pop show. I am your host, Beck. I'm happy to be back in the seat here. I'm going to be passing this off between me and Bug every other week. Hopefully we'll keep that schedule going for you guys, but I'm happy to be here for the next hour to give you some nice dream pop and shoegaze selections. Let's start it off here. I'm going to start it off with a album that has been getting a lot of love in the dream pop realm these days from Chanel Beads, their album Your Day Will Come. After that, I'm going to play a Duluth band that played on MNL last year. Their name is Moxon. I'm going to play a cut off of their demo record that they sent to us a while back, but I've been loving it because I've been listening to it a little bit on my own, but we'll play a cut off that for you guys. Later down the line, we'll play something off of Widow's Peak, which is another recent dream pop album that's been getting a lot of love. Especially our station manager Dan has been loving Widow's Peak quite a bit. But I have a song from them that would be pretty fun for you guys. But started off today, we'll start it off with a Minneapolis dream pop band that I love personally, that I'm super happy that their most recent EP came out, called Swallowtail. It's a band called She's Green, and their most recent EP that came out on July 10th. I'm going to play their song, we're going to play the song Keeper for you here on Your Sound Alternative, KVSC.

0: And that was Angel Number by Widow's Peak off of their latest album, Roses, that came out not too long ago, just a couple weeks ago. And we even had the menu episode, where I think we had one of our delightful crew members here interview the lead singer of Widow's Peak. Great stuff. Before that, we had Duluth band Moxon with their song 6 Hours off of their EP from 2024. Called Moxon, but it was also like their demo album. Before that, we had Chanel Beads with a new album of theirs called Your Day Will Come. The song you heard was Song for the Messenger, and before that, we had Minneapolis dream pop band She's Green with their song Keeper off their latest EP called Swallowtail that came out the day before my birthday, actually, July 10th, a couple Fridays ago. But this is the Wednesday's Shoegaze and Dream Pop show for you guys. I'm your host, Beck, back in the seat for you. I have a quick underwriter for you guys real quick, and I'm going to come back around and let you guys know what I'm playing on this next set here on Your Sound Alternative, KVSC.
1: 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Gimme Gimme Disco is a dance party that will be playing music from ABBA as well as other disco music from the 70s and 80s, such as the Bee Gees, Donna Summer, Cher, and more. 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This is an 18 and up event. 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
0: Yes, yes. Thank you, First Avenue, for your support. But yes, this is the Wednesday's Dream Pop and Shoegaze show. I've got some more Dream Pop for you guys. I've got a band that I love quite a bit. Their name is Dive, spelled D-I-I-V. Their album from 2016 called Is The Is R. It's one of my favorites from high school, and so I want to listen to a little bit of that for you guys. After that, I'm going to play a little... What else am I going to play here? Let's see. I'm going to play a little bit of A Feeble Little Horse, if you guys like them. After that, I'll play a little bit of Basement to kind of ease ourselves into the more shoegazy parts of stuff here. And then I'll probably end up playing a My Bloody Valentine song. Ooh, actually, no. I'm going to play a Shallow Water song for you guys. I'll play My Bloody Valentine later in the set, or later in the show for you guys. But I'm going to play a Shallow Water song for you guys later in the set. But I'm going to start it off here with Dive, their song... Take Your Time, here on Your Sound Alternative.

And that was just the Texas slowcore kind of alt country band by the name of Shallow Water. That was their album called God's Gonna Give You $1 Million from last September. And honestly, guys, that's one of my favorite projects from like last year, like of all time. I'm not even gonna lie. Even listening to it this year, it's still just so, so good. The whole there's only like 6 songs on it, but it's still about a 40-minute album. I would recommend the whole thing, truly. It's really, really good. The title

Final track of the album is really, really good. But what you guys heard is the second track off of that album called Sadie. Before that, we had a more recent album from A Feeble Little Horse. The song you heard was, I want to get this right, make sure. Yeah, Shopping. And the album is called Bit Not, and it actually just came out this past May. Before that, though, we had a band that I personally love a lot by the name of Dive, D-I-I-V. And you heard their 2016 album, Is the Is R. And the song you heard off that was Take Your Time. Coming up next on the show, I'm going to play something from the band Basement. I was going to play them last set, but I realized that the Shallow Water song I was going to play for you guys was awfully long, and so I didn't want to double up on that. So we're going to play it this set. Following that, I'm going to play something from the band named Should. They have an album out from the 90s, but I'm going to play something from their 2011 album, which is their first album in almost a decade after releasing their first album. And then towards the end of that set, I'll probably end up playing something from My Bloody Valentine just to round out this third set of Wednesdays. Shoegaze and Dream Pop here on Your Sound Alternative, KVSC.

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Listening to KVSC, your sound alternative. That was just one of the classic bands in the shoegaze genre by the name of My Bloody Valentine. And the song you heard was Lose My Breath off of their first album in 1988 called Isn't Anything. Before that, we had the band called Should from their 2011 album called Like a Fire Without Sound. You heard the song Broken. And before that, top of the set, we heard a song from a more modern, well-known shoegaze band by the name of Basement. That was their 2018 album called Beside Myself, and the song you heard was Stigmata. And coming up, we have the last set of the show. We're going to close it out with a couple good songs. I've been your host, Beck. I've had a great time with you guys. Next week, it's going to be Bug, but the week after that, it'll be me again. Hopefully, that's the way it should be going. But I'm going to end it off today with a song from Paranul, a South Korean shoegaze artist, and then I'm going to end it off with a Smashing Pumpkins song because they're one of my favorite bands, and also I kind of put them in the shoegaze category. It's a very, as Brian and I have discussed on the show many times when we first started the show, it's a very broad genre and a very big umbrella that you can put a lot of stuff, and I put Smashing Pumpkins under the shoegaze umbrella a lot, especially a lot of their earlier stuff, especially from like Siamese Dream and Adore Melancholy, stuff like that. So I'm going to play a cut off that for you guys. So we'll hear from Paranul. Here is their song Beautiful World here on Your Sound Alternative, KVSC.

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1: Coming up on the menu, we have an interview with Australian Pink Floyd. Australian Pink Floyd is a Pink Floyd tribute band that does their best to recreate the atmosphere and feeling of being at a real Pink Floyd concert. Australian Pink Floyd will be coming to the Ledge Amphitheater located in Waite Park at 7:30 p.m. on August 20th. 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

Coming up on the menu, we have an interview with Australian Pink Floyd. Australian Pink Floyd is a Pink Floyd tribute band that does their best to recreate the atmosphere and feeling of being at a real Pink Floyd concert. Australian Pink Floyd will be coming to the Ledge Amphitheater located in Waite Park at 7:30 p.m. on August 20th. 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
1: Get your weekend started with Friday's Diversion Drive Time Dance Party. 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And of course, a good bit of ska. 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

corruption. Maybe, maybe socialism is on its way. Look at us. Look at us who took the breeze for granted. Running faucet of dreams, mutual aid. Octavia Butler newscasting premonitions from a gravesite.

frequency. No research, no risk-taking. Four drunk travelers with bloodshot eyes sip on sweating beer cans just off the corner, waiting out the downtown protest. A trans woman in burgundy crop top with yellow geometric sunglasses and an ivory umbrella shielding the sun sips on iced tea from her straw. The universe is universing. The tow truck tricksters

What can you do for me? Cash at me in my caption. 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A bunch of individuals who want to go viral over commentary. All caps, baby boomer text threads.

Coming up on the menu, we have an interview with Australian Pink Floyd. Australian Pink Floyd is a Pink Floyd tribute band that does their best to recreate the atmosphere and feeling of being at a real Pink Floyd concert. Australian Pink Floyd will be coming to the Ledge Amphitheater located in Waite Park at 7:30 p.m. on August 20th. Check out the menu on Tuesday, August 18th at 4:30 p.m. for our interview with Australian Pink Floyd, right here on KVSC.

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0: Yo, what's good, man? It's your boy Lil B. We back in it. So let me show you what I'll be playing. 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
2: This is the war my favorite poet warned me about. 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A self-administered needle in the arm. Zombie stares. And rubber spines.

Rwanda missiles in the Congo. From east to west, east to west, east to west. 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

U.S. allies. 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Tell them, tell them. Talk about blood. The Tutsis. Agents of the West. Migrants looting the land. The tentacles of the local elite. Neighboring responsibility. Corporations mining the World Bank and the IMF. Tell them. Tell them. Talk about the blood. Talk about the blood. Vanishing vision, scarcity strangling the givers with everything to lose. The censorship. The censorship, the dank jail cell. Tell them. Tell them. Talk about it. Talk about it. Talk about the blood. The death machine is in our palms. Scrolling the death machines.

0: 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The blood.
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This is David Bromberg, and if you don't know who that is, don't worry about it. I have no idea who you are.

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1: 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The Australian Pink Floyd Show is a Pink Floyd cover band known for recreating Pink Floyd's live presentation by working with the engineers and techs that toured with Pink Floyd. More information and tickets for this concert can be found at AussieFloyd.com. 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
2: 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I'm Wolfie.
3: And Mooney, and this is your Nerd Network News.
2: Today we're talking about the sequel we've all been waiting for, if you're a Godzilla fan, that is, Godzilla Minus Zero, which releases to theaters on November 3rd. This film picks up 2 years after the events of Godzilla Minus One.
3: In the trailers, we see the Shikishima family return, and they face an all-new calamity, a bigger, badder, and spikier Godzilla. What we can speculate is that Godzilla was formed with a little bit of flesh that started to grow at the end of the first film. The kaiju returns with a vengeance against Koichi and Kanji, with more protective plating, a much larger stature, and we can only assume an even more powerful atomic breath. Koichi and Kanji will have their hands full as they try to take down the seemingly immortal kaiju. Judging from Godzilla's height in one of the teaser trailers, and also comparing him to the size of the boat in another, this might be one of the biggest iterations of Godzilla that we've seen yet.
2: The character I'm most curious about is Noriko. At the end of the first film, we learn she survived Godzilla's rampage at the cost of one of her eyes and some sort of black growth inside of her neck. What does this mean, and what is going to happen to Noriko? I have a theory that the plot could be leading to a new form of Biollante. Or maybe she has some sort of radioactive parasite in her neck? We absolutely love the first film, and it had one of the coolest power-ups to an atomic breath that we've seen yet. Not to mention the literal atomic explosion upon impact. There are possible hints that this new form of Godzilla might have a green atomic breath as well. And all I can ask is, just how powerful will this new form be?
3: We'll be able to find out just how powerful this new form is and what happens to Noriko when Godzilla Minus Zero releases to theaters on November 3rd. We can't wait for the sequel, and keep an eye on our socials for a review of the film. And until then, Dark Hearts, stay nerdy.
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Coming up on the menu, we have an interview with Australian Pink Floyd. Australian Pink Floyd is a Pink Floyd tribute band that does their best to recreate the atmosphere and feeling of being at a real Pink Floyd concert. Australian Pink Floyd will be coming to the Ledge Amphitheater located in Waite Park at 7:30 p.m. on August 20th. Check out the menu on Tuesday, August 18th at 4:30 p.m. for our interview with Australian Pink Floyd, right here on KVSC.

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5: 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Here's what's happening in the Granite City area and beyond. Starting off with Wednesday, August 5th, in the St. Cloud area, Summertime by George, a live music event, will be happening every Wednesday from 5:30 to 9 p.m. On August 5th, Pamela McNeil will be performing the music of Janis Joplin, Stevie Nicks, Dolly Parton, as well as original music at 7 p.m. following opener Harper's Chord at 5:30. B-Side Indie Music Cafe will be hosting an open mic night. Sign-up starts at 5 p.m. Moving on to Thursday, August 6th, in the St. Cloud area, Monday Night Jazz will be performing at Pioneer Place Veranda Lounge from 7 to 9:30 p.m. Paramount Center for the Arts will be putting on School of Rock, where teens in grades 6 through 12 will be performing on stage following a two-week-long music camp. Stop by to hear these talented young performers play live. The show starts at 7 p.m. Ending Thursday and moving on to Friday, August 7th, in the St. Cloud area, Adam Moe will be playing at the Pioneer Place Veranda Lounge from 8 to 11 p.m. Stop by for a mixture of classic country and folk. Muffler will be performing at the Red Carpet Nightclub's main stage from 7 to 10 p.m. for Cathedral High School's annual reunion weekend. If you're 21 plus and love live music, you might want to stop by the Red Carpet to see the CHS alumni band play hits from the 70s through the 90s. Finally, moving on to Saturday, August 8th, in the St. Cloud area, John Thies will be performing at the Pioneer Place Veranda Lounge from 8 to 11 p.m. Stop by for Honky Tonk 90s Neo-Traditional Country. Paramount Center for the Arts will be showing Echoes in the Night, The Search for Jacob Wetterling, a new documentary about the abduction and disappearance of St. Joseph's Jacob Wetterling. The pre-film reception starts at 4 p.m. and the film itself starts at 5. In other news, My Chemical Romance will be performing on August 24th at Target Field at 7 p.m. The performance in August is part of their The Black Parade Tour 2026. As always, don't forget to support your local scene, and until next time, I'm Alan Cicero. Go see a show!
6: 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With losing your keys at the show, you can leave it there forever. 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Losing your keys at the show. 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
7: 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Awkwardly hold on to it until the day of the show, and the promoter will be by to exchange those ticket sales for highly lucrative exposure. 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
8: 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Thank you, Alan, for bringing us Stages. Before that, we had a little bit about Nerd Network News and a little bit about the State Fair coming up. KVSC, a friendly reminder, is that KVSC will be at the State Fair broadcasting live on August 27th, I think. So be sure to catch it. Tune in. In the meantime, let me tell you what is coming up. I have Machine Gun by Portishead on the way on this Indie Brunch show. Then even further, I have Lucy Dacus and Slint even further. Again, I am Jean. You are listening to this morning's Indie Brunch edition. I just had a half a cup of coffee and I'm ready to go. So hopefully you are as well. If not, grab your favorite caffeinated beverage to get you started on this morning. Unless you prefer caffeine-free, then all to ya. But let's get into some Portishead with Machine Gun right here on your sound alternative, 88.1 FM KVSC.

0: This is Henry Rollins from no band in particular at the present time, and you are listening to KVSC, the wonderful eclectic sounds in beautiful pastoral St. Cloud.
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0: 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On Thursday, August 20th, the Australian Pink Floyd Show is coming to the Ledge Amphitheatre in Waite Park. The Australian Pink Floyd Show is a Pink Floyd cover band known for recreating Pink Floyd's live presentation by working with the engineers and techs that toured with Pink Floyd. More information and tickets for this concert can be found at aussiefloyd.com. 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
1: Check out the upcoming episode of The Menu. But in the meantime, you just heard Slint with Breadcrumbs Trail. And even before that was Lucy Dacus with Planting Tomatoes. Now on the way, I have Ear, the artist Ear, with her track Ne Plus Ultra. Then even further, I have Pond with their song Pink Lunette, which these two are really silly that they're put next to each other because they both have French words in them. Wow. Pink obviously is the color pink, but lunette is the French word for sunglasses. So, little fun fact for you today. Then even further, I have Personal Trainer with Peach Drunk Love. Now let's dive right into it. Here is Ear with Ne Plus Ultra, right here on your Sound Alternative, 88.1 FM, KVSC.
2: Are you videoing me right now?

Rounding out that set with a francophone artist, you heard Les Longs with Correct. Again, that track, meaning that because you're like, si tu corres, moi je corres. And that basically meaning, if you're chilling, then I'm chilling. If you're good, I'm good. And that's a lot of the song. I love the opportunity to use French whenever I can, because being here in Minnesota, I feel like there's no opportunities to speak it. So there you go. But coming up, I have Beach House with the track Myth, then even further, Iguana Death Cult, then Greg Mendez and Rap Boys even further on the way. So buckle in. But first, I have your Granite City weather report. A little late in the hour for it, but you know, it's here nonetheless. It's going to be a coolish day today with a high of 82 and a low of 63 tonight. There was some rain earlier in the day, but should be clear now. Just having some clouds later in the day, just they'll be lingering around. Friday, we have a high of 82 and a low of 64. It'll be mostly sunny with the chance of thunderstorms late on Friday night. Then Saturday, high of 80 degrees and low of 62. There's a 30% chance of precipitation on Saturday and a 20% chance of thunderstorms late into Saturday night. So just keep that in mind if you are making Saturday plans, which I do have, which are unfortunately outside. So gotta figure out that one. But let's get into what's coming up next. I have Beach House with their track Myth coming away right here on College and Community Radio, KVSC.

have an interview with Australian Pink Floyd. Australian Pink Floyd is a Pink Floyd tribute band that does their best to recreate the atmosphere and feeling of being at a real Pink Floyd concert. Australian Pink Floyd will be coming to the Ledge Amphitheater located in Waite Park at 7:30 p.m. on August 20th. Check out the menu on Tuesday, August 18th at 4:30 p.m. for our interview with Australian Pink Floyd, right here on KVSC.

Greg Mendez with Everybody Wants to Be Your Friend, Except Me. 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Before that, we had Iguana Death Cult with Need a Friend and Beach House with Myth. Now, on the way, I have Rap Boys coming your way, as promised, with Just You, Just Want You to Know the Truth. Then even further, I have Fiona Apple with Werewolf and Mae Simone's On the Way. I guess these are all artists where you could get tattoos of, I mean, Mae Simone's and her album art, Fiona Apple and literally just an apple, or the Rap Boys with an album cover of theirs. So, I don't know, I got artist tattoos on the brain right now, trying to narrow one down. So, but enjoy what's coming your way. I have Rap Boys with Just Want You to Know the Truth, right here on Educational Public Radio, KVSC.

all the way left on your radio dial, 88.1 FM KVSC. I'm Jean, and you're listening to this Thursday's Indie Brunch Show. That was the Chameleons with Swamp Thing. Coming up, I have tunes from Beethoven with their track Lasagna. Then even further, the Flaming Lips and Alabama Shakes on the way. But first, here is your Granite City weather report. Looking at a high of 82 today with this slight chance of showers and a low of 62 tonight. I will be mostly cloudy kind of all day here. Tomorrow, Friday, high of 82, low of 64. It will be bright and sunny to start out your Saturday, but that rain will roll in Friday night. High of 80 on Saturday, low of 62 on Saturday as well. Expect rain on your Saturday there. I will be doing a mud run this weekend, so really excited. First mud run ever in my whole life, so I'm also super pumped about that. I'm going in with a good attitude. And definitely a good meal beforehand. Gonna need all the energy I can get. Because it seems like army training. A little bit. It's kind of silly. But I'm excited for it. And that's what's going on for me this weekend. And I'm kind of worried that there's gonna be rain and possible thunderstorms on Saturday. But that wraps up your Granite City weather report. Yay! Now let's get into what's coming up next. I have Lasagna by Beethoven, not to be confused with Beethoven, but Beethoven, right here on your Sound Alternative, KVSC.

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2: 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You'll hear from plenty of local and state news so you never miss a headline. After that, we'll give you national news stories that are important to be in the know about. Then you'll hear from the BBC for your world news summary before getting the weather forecast of the St. Cloud area. Of course, we can't forget about Down to a Science, a segment where we give you the facts and bust down myths of all things scientific. Then you'll hear from state and local sports news, as well as This Day in Sports for 90 seconds of sports history. Finally, our newscasts always wrap up with a 30-minute feature of different varieties, just to make sure you're extra informed.
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3: 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Before this was Alabama Shakes with I Feel Hope Coming. Before that was The Flaming Lips with Silver Trembling Hands. Now on the way, I have a, I suppose, indie favorite. We have Bleachers coming at you with The Van. Then I have Tally's, and to round it out, Snail Mail from her latest album released just in March of this past year. We'll take a listen to the song Tractor Beam, which is one of my favorite tunes from her latest release. And that's what I got coming your way next. Real brief, but I'm here for the music, so let's get right to it. Here's Bleachers with The Van, right here on KVSC.

0: Welcome to the Arts and Culture Collage, a place to post happenings of all things artistic and cultural covering central Minnesota. On Thursday, August 27th, Waite Park Public Library is hosting an author talk with local St. Michael writer Melanie Keeley about her 9/11 memoir, Beauty from Ashes. From 5 to 6 p.m., Keeley will share her powerful faith-based book that follows a young Midwestern couple whose first trip to New York City in September 2001 became a life-changing experience. Through moments of fear, heartbreak, and unexpected grace, the book explores how faith can bring hope and restoration in the face of tragedy. This free-to-attend program will include a reading, discussion, and Q&A. On Saturday, September 5th, at the St. Cloud Public Library, Stern's History Museum's librarian and archivist are offering a behind-the-scenes look at their book, Images of America, St. Cloud. From 1 to 2 p.m., this free-to-attend program will explore the research process for the book, the challenges of working with the museum's extensive photographic collections, and the decisions involved in selecting images that best tell the story of the St. Cloud community. Well, it's the final Hiking Through History event for the season on Thursday, September 10th. From 5:30 to 6:30 p.m., the Stearns History Museum and Stearns County Parks will lead hikers through Rockville County Park in St. Cloud. For the 1 and 1.5 mile trek, hikers will learn about the natural wonders and ecosystems found at the park with some history along the way. Make sure to wear your walking shoes if you plan to partake in this free event. On Wednesday, September 16th, St. Cloud Public Library is hosting Let's Play, a concert without rules. From 6 to 7 p.m., this interactive musical experience invites audiences to join the adventure of a concert. Sean and Maria from Sonic Escape will be there to blend music from around the world with stories, audience participation, and plenty of curiosity. No questions are off limits. This free all-ages event is made possible through support from the Minnesota Arts and Cultural Heritage Fund. And what makes an artifact worth preserving? The question being asked at Stearns History Museum's Hobson History event on Thursday, September 17th. From 6 to 7:30 p.m. at Corona's Brewing in Painesville, Stearns History Museum's Registrar Michelle will offer a behind-the-scenes look at some of the strangest, most unexpected, and fascinating objects in the museum's collection. Attendees will discover how the objects came to be in the collection, what they reveal about the history of Stearns County, and how museums decide what to collect, preserve, and care for. This event is free to attend for members of the museum and costs $10 for non-members to attend. I'm Gracie J, and that's what's happening. The Arts and Culture Collage is funded through the Minnesota Arts and Cultural Heritage Fund and is produced at KVSC, a proud member of AMPR's Diverse Radio for Minnesota's communities.
1: 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That was the Thursday Arts and Cultural Collage. Thank you so much, Gracie J. Before that, we had Snail Mail with Tractor Beam off of her latest release, her album Ricochet. Sorry, it had to come back to me. What was the name of Snail Mail's latest album? Ooh, Ricochet. And that's all it came to me. But that was Tractor Beam. And before that, we had Tallies with When Your Life Is Not Over. Now let's get into some more music coming your way. I have Depeche Mode with World in My Eyes, then Sun Little and the White Stripes, even further on the way. So let's get right to it. 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Here is Depeche Mode with World in My Eyes.

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0: 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On Friday, August 14th, Can't Feel My Face, 2010's Dance Party, is coming to First Avenue. Guests can expect DJs to play music from artists such as The Weeknd, Kesha, Lady Gaga, Kendrick Lamar, and more. Guests are encouraged to dress up in 2010's fashion for this event. This event is 18 and up. More information as well as tickets for this event can be found on First Avenue's website, which is first-avenue.com. 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
1: A little bit about the First Ave I Can't Feel My Face dance party, so go check it out. It'll be a fun time, a nostalgic time as well. But for music, you heard You Don't Know What Love Is by the White Stripes, and before that was Cherry with Sun Little. Now on the way, I have Kenny Lane and the Lemon Twigs, who are an American rock band consisting of two brothers, which makes me think of my own siblings, and I wondered if we could ever be in a band, and I don't think it would work because our music tastes are so different. I don't know if it would actually be cohesive. Maybe it could, but I think it'd be very, what's the best way to describe it? Like, if you took different characters from different animated shows and put them all on the same lineup. So, like, Ed, and Eddie, and then, like, My Little Pony. And then, like, SpongeBob, and then Teen Titans Go. So, it would be a mashup. And that's what my family band would be. So, but that's not what the Lemon Twigs are, because they have similar taste in music. So let's get into some Lenny Kane with Going Local, and even further, the Lemon Twigs, Belle and Sebastian, as well as the Strokes on the way. Don't you dare turn that dial. 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
3: 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I'm Jean, and you're currently listening to this Thursday's edition of Indie Brunch, so thank you so much for taking the time to do so. I have a wonderful last hour at the ready for you. To kick it off, I have a track that obviously I personally enjoy, but it is titled Achilles by The Divine Comedy, and I would like to mention the book, The Song of Achilles. I recently read it before watching the Odyssey, so I could like read different, like a retelling of the Iliad before I watched the Odyssey, and it was really a great experience. Very different. The Song of Achilles and the Odyssey are very, very different. But I will say that KVSC is putting together a show that we discuss books that KVSC staff or community members or DJs have read, and we discuss them. So I had the wonderful chance to talk about The Song of Achilles with DJ Oregano. It was a really fun conversation. I love Greek mythology, and I love, honestly, Greek culture. So it was really fun to discuss it there. But I'd like to play The Song of Achilles because I think you should read The Song of Achilles. It's a great retelling of the Iliad. It does read like a poem, and it is very beautiful. And it's from the point of view of Patroclus, Achilles' closest comrade, or honestly, closest, wink, wink. So yeah, you should read it, it's really good, and we talk about it, and we will be talking about it soon, so keep an eye out for that one. But let's get into the song, Achilles, talking about, you know, his rage after his closest companion, Patroclus, was killed. Spoilers for a story that's been out for 3,000 years. Then after that, we have Panda Bear with Take Pills and Helado Tropical with Taekwondo on the way. 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This is KVSC. Here is Achilles by The Divine Comedy.

Caught by the Fuzz by Supergrass right here on Your Sound Alternative, 88.1 FM, KVSC. Before that, we had Helado Tropical with Tocando and Panda Bear with Take Pills. Even coming up, I have Sad 13 with I Am Now Completely Invisible, then Lamborghini Girls and Mama even further on the way. But first, I have your Granite City weather report coming your way to let you know what's going on for the rest of today. We are going to feel a high of 82 today and a low of 63 tonight. It will be mostly cloudy, kind of all day. Then Friday, tomorrow, high of 64, low of 80 degrees. It will be mostly cloudy, then a slight chance of thunderstorms in the early afternoon. Late evening. Then on Saturday, high of 80 degrees, low of 62. There's a chance of showers to start out your Saturday, and a chance of thunderstorms to end your Saturday. So do keep that in mind. Then on Sunday, high of 80, low of 56, clear, sunny and clear. So you don't got to worry about too much on Sunday, but maybe Friday and Saturday. But let's get into what's coming up next. I have Sad 13 with I Am Now Completely Invisible, then Lamborghini Girls with Cult of Celebrity. 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

The Outfit by Preservers of the Pearl. You're listening to College and Community Radio, KVSC. Before that, we had Mama with My Old Street and Lamborghini Girls with Cult of Celebrity. Now, on the way, I have Teenage Fan Club with Start Again, then Margot Price and Fountains of Wayne. So, first of all, shout out to all the teenage fan clubs. I was once a teenager and part of a fan club in one in a way, shape, or form. So fundamental, shapes who you are, so shout out. And that's why we're listening to Teenage Fan Club's Start Again. 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Here is Teenage Fan Club.

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2: The Anthology of American Folk Music, released in 1952, was one of the most influential anthologies of the 20th century. 84 country and blues tracks from the American South. Well, except for one. That exception was Moonshiner's Dance Part 1 from St. Paul, Minnesota. In the 1920s, World War I vet Frank Cloutier was music director at St. Paul's Victoria Theater. Cloutier and his house band provided the background music for this Prohibition-era hangout. And somehow, they also recorded Moonshiner's Dance Part 1. A rollicking mishmash of old popular tunes with some counting, hand claps, and polka thrown in. It was released in 1927 and would have been lost to history but for the decision to immortalize it on the Anthology of American Folk Music.
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Educational Public Radio, 88.1 FM KVSC, that was Turn for the World by Mock Media. Before that, we had Tiger's Jaw with Light Leaks Through and Fountains of Wayne with Radiation Vibe. Now, on the way, I have Cola with Skywriter's Sigh, then Youth Lagoon, Jerome 87, and to round out the show, we should have Radiohead. Mentioning Radiohead makes me think of... I recently saw a Radiohead-themed tattoo, and it kind of got me thinking, because obviously, you know, tattoos are pretty sick. They're pretty cool, and I have been wanting one forever and ever. And the hardest part is deciding what you want to get, and I guess what it means to you. So I saw some Radiohead tattoos. I thought they were really cool. Obviously, Radiohead songs are very impactful. But I was thinking, what are... the tattoos of what are artists that I would want a tattoo of one of their songs, or I mean make a tattoo out of a track or a symbol of theirs or something. So I guess for the listeners, if you were to get a tattoo inspired by a musician, what musician would it be and why? So I'll leave you with that at the end of this indie brunch show on this Thursday morning. Thank you so much for tuning in. I'm Jean, and be sure to stick around for your noon news watch brought to you by Shay. And that's it. Now let's get into Cola with the track Skywriter's Sigh right here on Your Sound Alternative, 88.1 FM, KVSC.

Skywriter's Sigh by Cola for that last song. Thank you to Gene for bringing us this morning's indie brunch show on your Sound Alternative. 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I'm Shay Lalonik. Today is August 13th, 2026, and it's time for KVSC's new NewsWatch program. 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

0: In our first story for our local and state news, more information is coming out about a triple murder-suicide in Minnesota. Police say a man stabbed an elderly woman to death at a home in Burnsville before heading to an in-home daycare in Hopkins. That's where he fatally stabbed his 41-year-old wife and 7-year-old daughter before dying from a self-inflicted gunshot wound. No other children at the daycare were hurt. Authorities say the 78-year-old woman killed in Burnsville was a close relative that the man had been living with. A teen is dead following a crash in Hennepin County. The crash happened Wednesday on Highway 100 when the driver of a minivan lost control and struck a bridge at the I-494. The driver, 18-year-old Mason Dumond, was killed in the crash. The investigation is still ongoing. A man is facing charges after a man he allegedly assaulted in St. Paul died from his injuries. Authorities say 61-year-old Isaiah Wilson died last Friday after being hit in the head during an assault on Dorothy Day Place earlier this month. Jerry Harris has been taken into custody on murder and manslaughter charges. An investigation is underway after a man was found dead on the lawn of a home in Carlton County. The sheriff's office says that on Wednesday, a 60-year-old man was found dead outside of a home on 8th Street near Cloquet Avenue in Cloquet. The man's name and cause of death have not yet been released. The number of first-time filings for unemployment are increasing across Minnesota, and that's according to the U.S. Department of Labor, which says for the week ending August 8th, there were more than 3,600 first-time filings in the state, which is several hundred more filings than the week prior. Nationally, the number of initial filings increased compared to the week prior. In some entertainment news, Luke Combs is coming to Minneapolis next spring. The country music superstar announced on Thursday that he's extending his, quote, My Kinda Saturday Night Tour, to 12 additional cities next spring. It includes a stop at U.S. Bank Stadium on April 10th. Members of Combs fan club will get first shot tickets on August 19th, while general on sales are set for August 21st. A body has been recovered after a home explosion in Otter Tail County. The blast happened Tuesday at a house in Parker's Prairie. By the time first responders arrived, the residence was fully engulfed in flames and one person was unaccounted for. That individual has now been found dead, but their identity hasn't been released. The sheriff's office and the state fair marshal's office are investigating to see what sparked the explosion. The Minnesota Chamber of Commerce is hosting a competition to find the, quote, coolest thing made in the state. The contest will feature bracket-style voting, allowing the public to choose the final winner to be announced at the 2026 Manufacturers Summit on October 6th. Products like Faribault Milk Cabin Blankets and Dapper Brayron's Zero Sugar Espresso Martinis will compete, following last year's winner, Polaris's MRCR Military RCR Vehicle. Nominations are open until Friday on the Minnesota Chamber of Commerce's website. Mike Lindell is alleging voter fraud after losing the Republican governor primary to Lisa DeMuth. Lindell said his campaign is examining vote count anomalies, but has offered no evidence. DeMuth defeated Lindell by more than 45,000 votes or 11 percent points. Election officials have reported no indications of fraud or irregularities. Lindell's margin of defeat is too large for a state-paid recount, but he could request one at his own expense. Looking at local elections here in St. Cloud, election results came in Wednesday night. St. Cloud City Council had primary elections in Ward 1, which covers central parts of the city, including most of downtown, as well as the SCSU campus and surrounding neighborhoods. Ward 4 also had a primary election, and that covers the south and southwest side of the cities. Top two vote getters include Charlie Hobbs and Dave Masters, who will move forward on the November 3rd ballot. We also had a primary election for 14 District A in Minnesota House. Two Republican and two DFL candidates faced off in the primary election, with Conway taking the 62.25% of the vote and Desain taking 62.52% of the vote for our candidates facing in the general election. Going on into state news again, an Alaska company is identifying the wildfire responder who died near Ely. Leslie R. Washington of Norvik, Alaska, died on Tuesday while assigned to the Bear Trap Fire. The Forest Service says Washington died at a hospital following a medical emergency at 10:40 a.m. WDIO-TV in Duluth reported the medical incident was unrelated to firefighting activities. His death appears to be the first associated with the region's wildfires. And for our final story for our local and state news, Cap Witchewagen is recovering its historic canoe fleet following nearby wildfires. The Minnesota Star-Tribune reports workers sank 19 wood and canvas canoes in Burnside Lake after the YMCA camp evacuated in July. Staff raised the canoes after 3 weeks underwater and the fires never reached the camp. The submersion reportedly made it easier to remove the canvas and begin repairing the wooden boats. All of the camp's canoes and gear are now safe, including equipment abandoned during wilderness evacuations. That's going to wrap it up for your local and state news from me. I'm going to turn it on over to a quick PSA for you all before I come right back to you for your national news.
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0: And now moving on to our national news, Caroline Leavitt is set to leave her role as White House Press Secretary at the end of the month. President Trump made the announcement on Truth Social. Trump said Leavitt is one of the most trusted aides and is stepping down so she can spend more time with her family. The president added Leavitt will now be one of his top outside advisors and an influential voice within the Republican Party. Leavitt has served as White House press secretary since Trump began his second term. In a statement, Leavitt said, serving as in the position was the honor and adventure of a lifetime. The man accused of killing UnitedHealthcare CEO Brian Thompson will plead guilty to federal charges. That's according to multiple reports. Mangione faces stalking charges resulting in the death of Thompson. He could be sentenced to life in prison if convicted. When asked about the possible plea deal on Wednesday, top Manhattan federal prosecutor Jamie McDonald would only say a court conference is scheduled for Friday. Mangione's new New York State murder trial in the case is set to start next month. The producer price index was unchanged last month after a revised 0.1% drop in June. Markets had expected the index, which measures prices received by producers for goods and services, would increase by 0.2%. Numbers released today by the Bureau of Labor Statistics show that food prices fell nearly 1%. A 3.1% drop in energy prices was offset by increase in the cost of construction and services. Millions across the Midwest and Ohio Valley could be hit by storms today. NOAA Storm Prediction Center has issued a level 2 out of 5 risk of severe thunderstorms for parts of Iowa and Illinois. Other states across the region like Missouri, Kentucky, and Indiana are under a broader level 1 threat. Damaging wind gusts are expected to be a primary threat. This comes after storms on Wednesday left thousands across Illinois, Indiana, and Ohio without power. Rescue efforts in Western Colombia are continuing today. The death toll from Monday's catastrophic 7.4 magnitude earthquake has risen to 265, with nearly 500 people still missing and thousands injured. International search teams are on the ground using cranes and heavy equipment to dig through flattened buildings in the hardest hit cities. Local officials say they are still detecting signs of life beneath the rubble and are desperately racing against the clock to save them. More witnesses are taking the stand in the trial of the mother accused of murdering her 3 children in Massachusetts. State Police Officer Kyle Pavo took the stand earlier today. It comes after doctors with the state medical examiner's office delivered graphic testimony on Wednesday about the nature of the children's fatal injuries. Court proceedings had to be stopped multiple times as Clancy sobbed during testimony from Dr. Renee Stonebridge and Dr. Barbara Olson. She has admitted to killing her children. Her attorneys argued an insanity defense due to Clancy's claims of postpartum psychosis. However, prosecutors contend that she acted intentionally and should be held criminally responsible. A federal judge in California is throwing out a child sex trafficking lawsuit filed against Michael Jackson's estate. four siblings, Edward Dominic, Marie Nicole, and Aldo Casquico, accused Jackson of raping and molesting them for more than a decade when they were children. The judge says their allegations made against Jackson's estate must be handled in private arbitration instead of a courtroom. The two sides reached a settlement in 2019 saying all disputes must be handled in private arbitration. The judge ruled the settlement is enforceable and means the case must be sent to arbitration. The siblings filed their lawsuit against Jackson's estate back in February. Two U.S. soldiers are dead after a military helicopter from Fort Hood crashed north of Austin, Texas yesterday afternoon. Bell County Sheriff's Office spokesperson Cliff Coleman says the crash sparked a grass fire that grew to about 155 acres. The U.S. Army says the AH-64 Apache attack helicopter went down near the town of Salado. The cause of the death of the crash is under investigation, and the names of the two soldiers have not yet been released. A record-breaking deployment at sea is reportedly creating a mental health crisis aboard a U.S. aircraft carrier. About 5,000 sailors and Marines have been on board the USS Abraham Lincoln since November, partly because of the war with Iran, and family members say there have been multiple attempts by some sailors to jump overboard. As of Wednesday, the aircraft carrier has been at sea for 264 days straight, setting a new modern record. Last week, Navy leadership reportedly met with some of the family members and assured them that the sailors had access to mental health workers. A winning ticket was sold in Illinois for Wednesday night's billion-dollar Powerball drawing. Massive jackpot has a cash value of more than $450 million. One ticket sold in Massachusetts ended up being worth $2 million, while million-dollar winners were also sold in Arizona, California, North Carolina, and Florida. For our last story in our national news, Spider-Man will be getting some competition this weekend from a new sci-fi movie. The End of Oak Street stars Anne Hathaway with Ewan McGregor in a fantasy about a suburban neighborhood that gets transported back to the age of dinosaurs. The movie's been getting good reviews and is expected to make $25 million in its debut weekend. It won't be enough, however, to beat Spider-Man Brand New Day, which is expected to make another $70 million in its third weekend. The latest Tom Holland Spider-Man movie is already the highest-grossing film of this year. That's going to be it for our national news from me. I'm going to turn it on over to the BBC for your world news summary and then play a quick PSA for you all before I come right back to you for today's weather forecast.
1: BBC News with Sue Montgomery. The Israeli military has been carrying out an operation in a Palestinian village in the occupied West Bank to try to deal with a blockade imposed by Israeli settlers on two Palestinian families. The army said it was acting to protect residents in Qusar. Parts of Europe are experiencing the fifth heat wave of the year. More than 135 million people are to experience temperatures over 35 Celsius. Japan's meteorological agency has issued a maximum level alert for landslides in eastern areas, describing the expected rainfall as unprecedented. It's the first time such a warning has been issued in the Chiba region. The airline Air India has announced it will start mandatory drug testing for all pilots after one of its planes suddenly lost about 90 metres in height during a flight. The pilot tested positive for marijuana. A Russian national has been arrested in Poland who Warsaw says was hired to carry out a killing. The Prime Minister told reporters the intended target was inconvenient to the Putin regime. Mali's army says 82 soldiers who had been taken prisoner by Islamist militants during nationwide attacks 5 months ago have now been freed. The defence minister was killed in the attacks. Mali's military leader, Assimi Goïta, has pardoned a French intelligence officer who was serving a 20-year prison sentence for undermining state security. Lieutenant Colonel Yann Vizilier was arrested last year on charges of plotting to overthrow the military government. A fine of more than $5,000 has been issued to someone who decided to use a foghorn to wake a polar bear on the remote Norwegian archipelago of Svalbard. It's against the law to disturb wildlife there. BBC News.
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0: And now time for our weather forecast. Currently, we are seeing some light rain, fog, and possibly some mist. And we are sitting at about 68 degrees Fahrenheit currently in St. Cloud. This afternoon, we do see a 20% chance of showers before 1 p.m., otherwise mostly cloudy with a high near 82 degrees. Coming in tonight, partly cloudy skies and a low around 62 degrees. Coming in tomorrow, mostly sunny with a high near 83 degrees. And Friday night, slight chance of showers and thunderstorms, and then a chance of showers after 10 p.m., otherwise, mostly cloudy with a low around 65 degrees. Saturday, to begin our weekend, chance of showers and thunderstorms was possible, also possible after 1 p.m. Otherwise, mostly cloudy with a high near 81 degrees. Saturday night, mostly cloudy with a low around 63 degrees. And on Sunday, sunny with a high near 80. Sunday night, mostly clear with a low around 57 degrees. And then some light winds as well on Sunday night. Coming in Monday, sunny with a high near 80, and Monday night, chance of showers and thunderstorms, partly cloudy though, with a low around 60. Tuesday, 40% chance of showers and thunderstorms, partly sunny though, with a high near 81. Thursday night, we do see that 40% chance of showers and thunderstorms continue, otherwise mostly cloudy with a low around 59 for next Tuesday night. Coming in on Wednesday, 20% chance of showers and thunderstorms again, otherwise, partly sunny with a high near 78 degrees. So all in all, we are seeing some pretty rainy weather, so be sure to have your umbrellas handy, raincoats if you want them, but it is also still pretty warm with highs in the low 80s. That's going to wrap up your weather forecast from me. I'm going to turn it on over to Down to a Science and then come right back to you for your sports news.
6: This is Down to a Science, where we discuss the facts and fallacies behind all things scientific. My name is Alan Sucero, and today's topic is Luna moths. The Luna moth is a large, common but rarely seen species of emperor moth. They are well known for their lime green wings and the elongated tails on their hind wings, which are thought to be used to confuse bats' echolocation. Their habitat spans throughout the United States, east of the Great Plains, and in southern Canada, from Nova Scotia to Alberta, and they can be found in almost every forested or woodland patch in these regions, except for some areas in New England. The shade of green on a Luna moth's wings varies by region and season. In Minnesota, the first and only generation's wings are mostly pale green, but become more bluish green further north, and more yellowish green to the south. Adults have a wingspan of 3 to 4.5 inches. Adult males and females are similar in size and appearance. The best way to tell apart male and female Luna moths are by looking at their antennae. On the male Luna moth, the antennae are feather-like with long branches called rami continuing nearly to the tip. The antennae on the female, on the other hand, have alternating long and short rami, making them appear much less full. Adult Luna moths don't have mouths or digestive systems and therefore cannot eat. Their sole purpose is to mate, and they typically die after 7 to 10 days. The caterpillar, on the other hand, feeds on many species of deciduous trees and shrubs, but they tend to show distinct preferences in different regions. In northern Minnesota, they seem to prefer paper birch. In the Twin Cities region, they have been recorded feeding on alder, cherry, and hazel. The Luna moth is active in Minnesota mostly from late May to mid-August. They only fly at night, usually starting a few hours after dusk. Due to their short lifespan and nocturnal nature, Luna moths are rarely seen by humans. This has been the Luna Moth Down to a Science. Tune in next time on Down to a Science for more scientific wonders. My name is Alan. I hope you learned something new. See ya.

And now time for our sports news. The St. Cloud Rocks beat the Eau Claire Express last night by a score of 10-5 to win the Great Plains Championship. It's the third time the Rocks have claimed the championship in the past six seasons. The Rocks got on the scoreboard early, scoring three runs in the top of the second inning. They added another run third, and then the Express tied the game with a four-run fourth. It was still knotted at the four in the seventh when Brett Griffiths came to the plate with two men on. He smashed the first pitch for a three-run home to give the Rocks back to the lead. They had an insurance run that's in the eighth and ninth to put the game away. The Rocks now come back to Joe Faber Field in St. Cloud to host the 2026 Northwood Reed League Championships. They'll play the Royal Oak Leprechauns tonight. The first pitch is set for 6:35 p.m. Going on to some state sports news, J.J. McCarthy is finding peace with being named the Vikings' backup. McCarthy said Wednesday the decision to name Kyler Murray the team's starting quarterback was out of his control. The 23-year-old mentioned that a number of things were out of his control, citing Wednesday's heat as a potential factor. Minnesota selected McCarthy with the 10th pick in the 2024 draft. The Vikings open up the preseason when they visit the New York Giants on Saturday. The NBA has released the group play schedule for the 2026 NBA Cup. The Timberwolves open the tournament on October 30th when they host the Clippers. Minnesota will also visit the Pelicans on November 6th, visit the Thunder on November 25th, and host the Grizzlies on November 26th. The Twins topped the Baltimore Orioles 7-5 to win their rubber match at Target Field. Zeppy Matthews earned the victory after striking out 4 over 5 frames. Minnesota took out 2 of the 3 and will face the Philadelphia Phillies in the Field of Dreams game tonight. And for our last story in our sports news, the Lynx swept their season series against the Fire after earning 85-81 victory in Portland. Nafisa Collier led all scorers with 20 points for the Lynx. Minnesota has now won 3 in a row and will visit the Las Vegas Aces on Saturday. That's going to wrap up your sports news for me. I'm going to turn it on over to On This Day in Sports for some sports history, and we'll listen to the Up North Report before I come back to you for today's feature of Untold Stories of Central Minnesota.

0: On this day in sports, in 1910, the Brooklyn Superbas and Pittsburgh Pirates play the game of perfect symmetry in baseball to an 8-8 tie. Besides each team having 8 runs, both teams also had 13 hits, 2 errors, 12 assists, 5 strikeouts, 3 walks, 1 hit batter, and 1 passed ball each. The tie was the second of a doubleheader at Williams Park. The Pirates had 2 Hall of Famers play that day, with Fred Clark and Honus Wagner. The Superbas had Zach Wheat. Pittsburgh's Owen Wilson had the game's only home run, and his fellow Pirate Dots Miller hit 2 triples. The game ended in a tie after 13 innings, due to darkness. Both of these franchises are still active today, as the Superbas are now the Los Angeles Dodgers, and the Pirates are still in Pittsburgh. On This Day in Sports is brought to you by the KVSC Sports Departments.
1: For KAXE News, I'm Emma Crabb with the Up North Report. Over 1 million Minnesota voters took to the polls for a record-breaking primary midterm election. The Secretary of State's office reports this is the first time in the state's history that more than 1 million votes have been cast in a primary. About 25% of eligible voters participated in Tuesday's election, according to an unofficial count of the ballots. Ballots will continue to be reviewed and certified over the next few weeks. In the meantime, voters and candidates alike will turn their attention to the midterm general election on November 3rd. Democratic candidate Trina Swanson and Republican incumbent Pete Stauber are now set to face off in the 8th Congressional District midterm general election. Both candidates handily won their primary races on Tuesday night. For Swanson, it was an unforgettable moment.
2: I was looking at an app on my phone, and I saw the check mark come up next to my name live, and I just got goosebumps.
1: Swanson, a Hermantown resident endorsed by the DFL party, earned over 77% of the vote. She says her background as a former federal worker appealed to voters.
2: I left a career that I absolutely loved because I took an oath to the Constitution and not an administration, and I wanted to keep my integrity. And I think that's resonating with voters.
1: Swanson's Democratic competitor, Luke Gulbronson of Eveleth, finished with less than 17%. After the defeat, Gulbronson posted a concession message congratulating Swanson and calling the race, quote, the honor of a lifetime. Swanson will now pivot to the general election against Stauber, who's been in the U.S. House of Representatives since 2019. The incumbent Republican, who is also from Hermantown, earned over 85% of the vote against challenger Anthony Hamilton. Stauber has easily won 3 general elections since a somewhat close race for the open seat in 2018, following the retirement of the late Representative Rick Nolan. Swanson says her plan to attract Stauber voters hinges on conversation. She wants to prove to voters that her policies, not Stauber's, will make a positive impact.
2: We're going to stick to the facts. We're going to look at his votes and how they have negatively impacted families in this district.
1: Stauber and Gulbronson did not respond to KXE's request for comment. Republican State Representative Mike Weiner ousted incumbent Senator Paul Utke in a close race in Senate District 5. Megan Buffington has more.
3: Weiner beat Utke by less than 2 percentage points, earning about 200 more votes. The representative dominated the southern half of the district that he represented in the Minnesota House, winning in Long Prairie, Staples, and Ferndale. Utke won all but 9 precincts in the northern half of the district, carrying Park Rapids, Pine River, and Monaga, but it wasn't enough to fend off the challenge from Weiner. The race was so close that a reporting error in Todd County led to Utke initially being declared the winner based on the results on the Secretary of State's website. In a statement, the county said an incorrect file was uploaded while results were being processed. The error was identified during review, and the results were corrected just after midnight. Human errors like this aren't uncommon on election.
4: We don't actually come official results until we've gone through everything with a fine-tooth comb.
3: Pam Smith is the elections administrator in Cass County. She says starting Wednesday, election workers will go through an extensive proofing process before presenting the results to a canvassing board. That board will certify the results for the county. Then they'll send everything to the state canvassing board for another review and certification of higher-level races. Megan Buffington, KAXE News.
1: The Minnesota Department of Revenue is hosting a series of public listening sessions with the stated goal of finding meaningful ways to support property taxpayers. The sessions are taking place from August to October. They will examine the state's property tax system and explore recommendations to make the system more understandable, accessible, and accountable to property taxpayers. 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Find more information at kaxe.org. That's it for the Up North Report. From the KAXE News Desk, I'm Emma Crabb, telling the stories of Northern Minnesota through local news.
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And it is that time of the newscast where we get into our feature for the day of Untold Stories of Central Minnesota. It's back to school season with a lot of educators, students, and parents can be stressful, especially when it comes to buying school supplies, the right school supplies, that is. White Park Business Impacts tries to take the stress out of it. In today's Untold Stories of Central Minnesota, KVSU Public Affairs Program producer Gracie J. chats with Claire Richards, the CEO and co-founder of Impacts, a company that prepares quality school supplies kits customized to each classroom need. Untold Stories of Central Minnesota is made possible through the Minnesota Arts and Cultural Heritage Fund. So go enjoy that feature. Otherwise, I have been Shayla Lonick bringing you the new News Watch here on KVSC 88.1 FM.

0: Welcome to Untold Stories of Central Minnesota. I'm KVSC Public Affairs Programming Producer Gracie J, and in today's installment, it's my conversation with Claire Richards, the CEO and co-founder of Impacts. If you're a K-12 educator, parent, or student, you may already be familiar with the Waite Park Company, as their school supply kits have become a popular back-to-school shopping option. Claire and her husband, Brandon, started the business back in 2020. She shares why they started the business, what those early years were like, and the importance of what the right school supplies provide for a child. Well, Claire, thank you so much for taking the time out of your busy back-to-school season schedule and coming down to KVSC to talk to me. You are the CEO and co-founder of Impacts. And for anybody who hasn't heard of this amazing local business, what is Impacts?
1: My husband and I started technically back in 2020 out of our basement. And a lot of the questions we get about that is like, was it a product of the pandemic? It was not. We had already been working on this concept for years prior, and we actually launched in January of 2020. And I'm happy to share how that first year went. But Impacts works with schools and parents across the country to give families an easy way to buy school supplies online. How that works is when we partner with the school, we take their school supply list and we create a portal page for that school in which each grade is represented, and it is exactly tailored to the specific supply list requirements. And so parents can hop online in about 30 seconds, select their child's upcoming grade and check out. They have the option to donate in checkout, and we will match a portion of those donations, all of which go right to their school. And that is how our school partnerships work. We recently launched a tool called the Impacts Kit Genie that allows parents anywhere to upload an image of their school supply list, and we will create a curated cart with those specific supplies. This has been a really useful mechanism for reaching parents that maybe don't attend one of our partner schools, still giving them a really, really easy tailored option for back to school shopping, even if their school does not currently partner with us.
0: So when it comes to the grades, is it K-12, K-8?
1: We're primarily working with elementary, middle school, so pre-K through grade 8.
0: Okay.
1: We do have a couple of schools that extend into the high school grade levels, but anybody who remembers that process, I mean, the supply requirements are more technical in nature, and the supplies they do ask for, you know, teenagers, they just go root around in the junk drawer and find some pens and old notebooks. It's a little different compared to elementary and middle school, where the physical supplies are a really, really critical aspect of the curriculum. Mm-hmm. So it just looks different.
0: So when it comes to school supplies, Claire, you know, people often focus on the price of supplies, but there's also the time spent driving to multiple stores, comparing prices, looking for specific items. Talk about Impact's mission about not only saving money, but saving time.
1: There are so many hidden costs in back-to-school shopping that people don't necessarily recognize or realize until after the fact. Parents receive this required list from the school. And I will say, if you look historically, that list has grown immensely over the last couple of decades. Back in the 70s, you brought like 5 pencils and a notebook, right? Now, the average list we see is over 25 different items, and it can be really difficult to find all of those items in one store. So you're often shopping at multiple stores. So there's just a really significant time commitment. For some families, this is a ritual. It's enjoyable. They like bringing their kids shopping, and that's great. If that works for you and your family, fantastic. But for a lot of families, the time commitment becomes just impossible to navigate. They're balancing maybe summer camps and sports and different commitments. Oftentimes, both parents are working, and to carve out an afternoon, especially on a precious weekend, to shop for school supplies is just a hardship for a lot of families. And so that definitely contributes to the expense. It's an expense not just of money, but it's of time. And so when we look at the cost, the average, according to the National Retail Federation, the average that families spend is over $140 on school supplies alone.
0: Yeah.
1: Now, that doesn't include...
2: And that's per child.
1: Well, that's per household, but they're also averaging that out. So that's like 1.75 kids.
2: Oh, that makes sense. Thank you.
1: So if you look at national data, that's how they calculate it.
2: But thank you.
1: When you think about that expense, it's not including technology, clothes, backpacks, shoes. We're just talking in like the notebooks and the markers and the crayons. $140 per family. And again, that's assuming 1.75 kids. What happens if you have four kids, right? Yeah. That cost goes up significantly. Well, here's what happens. A parent usually has a couple of kids in tow. They head to Target or Walmart, and then they get caught up in what we call end cap traps. So these are the end caps with the sparkly, shiny stuff, like maybe the Disney character items, what have you. And these are fun for kids. Absolutely, they're fun for kids. The challenge is teachers don't really want you to bring those items into the classroom, because when they say they want a blue, a red, and a green notebook, they're not just saying that. Typically, it's tied to curriculum, right? Mm-hmm. So that they can say, let's pull out our history book, which is the green book. You know, it's a way to keep the classroom organized. But also, it's to avoid the bullying that can happen, because, you know, so many people have this recollection. One of my really good friends talks about it often. She was one of the kids that started the school year with nothing. And so the very first experience she had in the classroom every year was watching her classmates unpack their sparkly notebooks and the 64 count crayons. And then she's sitting at her desk feeling less than. What a terrible way for so many students to start out the school year. And so rather, what teachers really emphasize is, let's have all the students start out with the same supplies, mm-hmm. and let's make sure they're the supplies that are actually needed to support the curriculum, which in the long run makes a lot of sense. Of course, families can still express that individuality, the creativity when it comes to backpacks and clothes and shoes and the things that are fun to shop for. But those end cap traps, not only are they really expensive, but they also create challenges in the classroom.
2: Yeah, I'm so grateful you brought that up, because one of my questions is about the equity piece of impacts. Because like you said, one of the goals is making sure students start with the same required supplies. I would love for you to go further into detail about that equity piece of impacts. And yeah, the social kind of commentary, if you will, of school supplies and why that equity piece is so important. More specifically, yes, what happens in a classroom when some students, I wouldn't even say have different school supplies, but have everything they need while I know others don't.
1: It's such a difficult thing to navigate. And this idea of equity, I think it's misconstrued. And there's obviously a lot of political banter that likes to leverage that kind of language for better or for worse. And so I like to zoom out and think about this in much more simple terms. We're talking about our future generation. Do they have what they need to succeed in the classroom? Do they have what they need to thrive? And so I think there's a really practical mindset here, which is some things should be really tactical and practical. The notebooks you use, the pencils you use, the required markers and scissors, these are tools. They're not meant to be status symbols. They're not meant to give one student an edge over the other. And so I think we need to work really hard to make sure that they don't become status symbols. When I think about how many students start the school year without the supplies they need, one of two things happen. Either they suffer in the classroom, or the teacher often is stepping in to buy supplies on behalf of students in his or her classroom that can't afford those supplies. We know based on Adopt a Classroom data that teachers are spending an average of $850 annually out of pocket on school supplies. Yes, lots of schools have a small budget set aside for these types of purchases, but it's rarely enough to cover the true need. And so these teachers, who in many cases are not paid super well to begin with, they're buying supplies out of pocket. You know, I think about this like you are new to a career in construction. And on the first day, you show up to the construction site and your site supervisor comes over and asks you if you brought the nails. Right? Yeah. We would laugh at that in other industries. And yet we set it as almost a standard in K-12. It's bizarre to me. I will say, and this is just coming from my own personal perception, I struggle to understand why school lunch is provided, but the tools to learn are not. Mm. I think that's a much broader conversation. I think also I've just seen so much variance in supply lists. So for example, we might see two elementary schools in the same district that are a mile away from each other. And one has a school supply list with 30 items that's $85. And the next might have a supply list with 15 items that's $45. Why are they so different? How could the curriculum that's led by the same district be so different that the students and the families have different expectations? Mm-hmm. Now, what I will say is we've seen great improvements about consistency within schools. Because if you go back 15, 20 years, it was not uncommon for each classroom to have a different supply list. I think many districts and individual schools have worked really hard to at least drive consistency within the walls of the school. All of grade one has the same grade one school supply list. That to me is sort of the bare minimum expectation.
2: So what inspired you, Claire, and your husband, Brandon, to launch this company?
1: I'd be happy to share about the origin story. You know, we're not the only school supply kitting company that exists. Mm-hmm. I think we have taken a very different approach in our community contributions, and I'm happy to get into that. But the model is really uncommon. We're one of the very few companies that do this. And it's a question we get all the time. Why isn't this the normal? Why isn't this the standard? I think over the last 6 years, we've learned a lot about why that is. This is a really challenging business in many ways. And a lot of that challenge comes from working with an industry, K-12, that is highly inconsistent. There are very few formal rules that tend to drive K-12. And so you are approaching every school, every district, every school administrator in a tailored way that suits their needs, which is great. I think good sales does that. But that highly customizable and tailored approach is very difficult to accomplish. Luckily, we have a background in user experience, sales, and we've implemented some really unique fulfillment technology that has helped us meet those really highly customized needs. But I think that is a big reason we don't see this as a universal approach, is that it is really, really tailored, which makes it difficult to become a standardized process. Happy to talk more about that, but why don't we go back just for a moment to the origin story? So, Impacts was inspired by two

0: the school supply drive we did in 2017 at Discovery Elementary, in which we talked to the principal, and she shared that over 90% of students came without even a pencil on the first day of class. I also found that to be shocking. So this got our gears turning about the need that exists and how nonprofits were struggling to meet that need. Okay, so we kind of put that in the back of our brains. It's on the back burner, but also earlier, even earlier than Rotaract, we had had this experience because both Brandon and I worked at Office Max in St. Cloud.
1: Yeah.
0: So we had already seen the flip side of this for the parents and the families that do purchase school supplies, how extraordinarily painful that process is. Mm-hmm. I can't tell you how many times I saw families roaming up and down the aisles trying to find a very specific three-prong blah, blah, blah folder. And honestly, I've never seen parents who are so willing to like swear around their kids.
1: I know, it's so frustrating. I always think about how frustrating finding the right calculator is.
0: Exactly. So we saw lots of really frustrated families at Office Max just trying to do their best, right? And honestly, by the time they were at Office Max, that means they'd already been to Target and Walmart and hadn't found what they need. So they were extra frustrated. So we had both of these experiences, and I don't know that we ever perceived ourselves as entrepreneurs in our really early careers or growing up. Although if I think back, I can sort of pinpoint stories of entrepreneurship, but we weren't thinking to ourselves, oh, we're going to start a business someday. But all of this culminated into this concept. What if we were able to create a social impact driven model that makes back to school shopping really, really easy for families while also simultaneously raising critical dollars for classrooms? And that's where the concept was born. So we did about 3 years of research mm-hmm. and then officially launched in January of 2020. Brandon, who is working in logistics sales, he actually quit his full-time job to work on impacts. And I was moonlighting because I had a really good and successful career in marketing at a marketing agency locally. And so I was first and foremost concerned about this idea of like, we're going to drop everything and we have a mortgage and we need, you know, healthcare coverage and all of these things. Mm-hmm. So I stuck with my job. I rolled back the hours, but was really moonlighting on the company in those early years. So year one, things are looking great. We've got 12 schools locked in, ready to do a pilot with us. March rolls around and COVID happens.
1: Yeah.
0: So 12 schools became 4 basically overnight. And just a quick shout out to those 4 schools. So it was the 4 elementary schools in Sauk Rapids, as well as Clearview Elementary. So we have a lot of nostalgia towards those schools yeah. because in many ways we wouldn't be here if they hadn't agreed to the pilot. The first year, 300 kids. I mean, really, I look back and I'm like, that's hardly anything at all. But it was enough to validate the concept. When you talk about startups and entrepreneurship, oftentimes one of the things we talk about most is how do you run an MVP, a minimum viable product? How do you get something out in the market, get customer feedback, work on the model, work on the technology before going all in? It's the right way to do it in 99% of cases. You want to test out the theory. And that's exactly what we did in that first year. And it was, you know, we're packing kits in our basement. Brandon is renting a Penske truck and like hand delivering to schools. We learned so many lessons in that first year that we brought into year two. So year two was an expansion of the pilot. We went back to that original number of 12 schools. So we grew it from 4 to 12 schools. Again, we probably did 1,200 kits or so in that second year. So still not a lot of kits, but so many lessons. Trying to understand, how do parents buy? How do we sell this concept to school administrators who, by the way, never pay for the program? A school doesn't have to pay to have this program. There are no minimum orders. We don't charge for shipping to the school. But what we're really asking of our school partners is to be willing to promote it to parents, because that's how parents find out about it. And it's a really effective model. If you can get a school who is a trusted source to share with the parents that this program is an option, that's how we most effectively reach parents. And another misconception is oftentimes schools will think this is a mandated or mandatory program. Mm. Absolutely not. This is just an option. In our world, you know, if 40% of the parents opt to use us,

0: that's great. It doesn't have to be everyone. Everybody's coming from a different lens, a different, you know, tradition of back to school. And we really are just there to offer another option. So that's how we got started in those first 2 years. After year two, we were like, oh yeah, there's something here. Mm-hmm. Like, I think we've hit on a critical need for both school administrators and educators, as well as parents. So from there, I quit my full-time job to go full-time on Impacts. I really started to think about, or I should say we started to think about, how are we going to capitalize this project? Because it's a very capital intensive endeavor. You're buying inventory up front. There was a lot of technology that needed to be built out. And so you need to pay for that technology. So Brandon and I, we sold the house that we had bought, and then we used the proceeds to help fund the business. And we also drained our savings and did the whole startup entrepreneurship thing.
1: Yeah.
0: And it still wasn't enough. Right? This is a really expensive endeavor. And I think a lot of startups fall into this category. And so that's when we started looking at raising outside capital from investors. If you know anything about traditional loans, traditional banking, you know, we've had very good luck and good partnerships, but traditional financing doesn't really work in the high growth startup model where you're really trying to double, triple, 10x in size every year. The traditional banking model does not really work for that. And so we knew we were going to need outside capital. We were very lucky to raise $100,000 from two angel investors in that, I'm going to call it the first year. 2022 was really our first year. And that helped us afford the inventory and the technology. You know, we were still not really paying ourselves, but we were still in a decent position to lift the company out of pilot mode and into production mode. And, you know, the crazy thing is, oftentimes the startups, those first investors are your family and friends. Our first two investors, we actually didn't know prior to this engagement. They happen to be in a similar industry, yearbooks actually. So they understood the K-12 model. And yeah, we were just so blessed that they decided to invest, because that was the seed that really allowed Impacts to grow.
1: Talk to me then about the parent and school and even student response.
0: The most common comment I get from people is, like, why wasn't this around when I had little kids?
1: Yeah.
0: I hear that probably 5 times a week. I think, again, school supply shopping, it's complicated in that for us, it's seasonal. People are not thinking about school supply shopping year round, yeah. Right? And so even building a loyal customer base looks a little different for us, because people are not necessarily thinking about the brand Impacts throughout the year. It's a one-time purchase, and our main goal is to make it easy, right? Mm-hmm. So we don't want to be disruptive in their lives. We actually want to be additive. We want them to come, purchase in 30 seconds, and be done with it, and not have to think about it. And the school supplies arrive to school or directly to your doorstep, organized, ready to go, exactly what the teacher is asking for. And so that's really the value we add. And from the parent perspective, we have really great reviews on Google. And I think that's a testament to the parent experience. They like easy. Our ideal customer, the person we're trying to serve, they're busy. They want something that is reasonably priced and as easy as humanly possible. And so when we can provide that, parents love it.
1: You know, Claire, you're from Sauk Center and you're a graduate from St. Cloud State University, class of 2014. Go Huskies. I heard you plan to move away, far away, right after college graduation. And I'm curious to hear what made you stay, as, you know, especially when you pivoted careers into becoming an entrepreneur. You also said that finding your community is essential for entrepreneurs. Why is that so important? What about this community here not only made you stay, but helped you and your husband as entrepreneurs?
0: It's such a great question. I think about the experience we've had here. It's not at all what I expected. So like you mentioned, I grew up in Sauk Center. I went post-secondary to Alexandria Technical College. So I started going to classes there when I was 16 and was really lucky. I got a couple years of college under my belt before I graduated high school, technically. My motivation in higher education was to get in and get out and not be buried in debt. And, you know, I think back to that now, because now that I have a wider perspective of what higher education can offer, I think that my initial perception was flawed in many ways. I was in such a hurry. But I think St. Cloud State has played such a significant role in my life because it really ushered me into a community that I didn't know existed. And so, like many of my classmate peers, my plan after graduating from SCSU, I got a degree in graphic design, which kind of a funny career pivot.
1: Yeah.
0: Turns out I love being in the creative field. Do not love sitting in front of a computer designing all day.
1: Yeah.
0: But you know, you don't know until you actually go out into the wide world and do it. Mm-hmm. So I was in the graphic design program. Me and basically all of my classmate peers said, like, we're out of here as soon as we graduate. We're going to a big city. Maybe it's the Twin Cities. Maybe it's New York, LA, but we're definitely not staying here. Like, that was, of course, the perception we had. And I think so many young professionals have this same perception that whatever they're seeking, presumably excitement, adventure, happiness, satisfaction, contentment, for whatever reason, they think that those things must be found elsewhere. Or you have to be in a community the size of the Twin Cities to find the kind of opportunity you're looking for. And I'm not saying that that doesn't exist. It certainly does. But at least in my particular case, what happened was I landed an internship at an agency in town, a marketing agency. And the marketing agency was fairly small when I joined, I think 6 employees maybe.
1: Wow.
0: And it just so happened that they were growing at a rate that allowed me to grow in my role. I talk a lot about gamification when it comes to how do you keep, especially like rising stars, young professionals engaged in a career. Gamification is such an important strategy because what you're doing is you're allowing that person to feel as they're advancing their career, advancing their skills, even if it's not necessarily tied to a role change, right? There are hundreds of ways to infuse that feeling of advancement that don't necessarily have to be tied directly to a role promotion. And so I was getting all of these really cool opportunities as the agency was scaling. And towards the end, the last couple of years I was there, I sat on the leadership team, and that was a really important experience and helped influence the way that I guide our team today in partnership with Brandon. And so it was just like by happenstance, I landed a great internship at an agency that held me captive in a good way through the opportunities they were able to offer. Then through that, I started to meet people. And this is really where I grew roots in the community, was based on the people I met. So we started St. Cloud Rotaract a year after I graduated. And I was like a kid, you know what I mean? I graduated when I was 20, by the way.
1: Yeah.
0: I won't say whether or not I may or may not have snuck into bars, but let's just say I couldn't legally drink before I graduated. So I feel like I didn't even really, I hadn't even necessarily embedded myself in the community in a way that other college age peers had, because I, you know, wasn't necessarily going out to the bars every night and doing that whole thing. And so graduated, eventually turned 21 and started to make friends. You know, what I think is so sad is I don't think that same environment exists in the same way today, where you meet peers through your career, you go out for happy hour, you develop these friendships. It happens, but it happens at a lower rate today than it did back in 2014. So I am in many ways just grateful for when I graduated and when I entered the job market, because that opportunity to meet peers had a great influence on my life. So I had a group of work friends that I was becoming really close to, but then Rotaract just changed the entire trajectory of my life. I had never been a super active volunteer. I don't come from a family of super active volunteers. I didn't know what Rotary was. So it was a learning experience, but my old boss had challenged me to start this club. And I jumped in without really even thinking. And Brandon was right there with me and a co-founder in that endeavor as well. And so the two of us started the St. Cloud Rotaract Club. And, you know, I'm thinking, okay, I'm going to have to cajole my friends and family to join this thing just to save face.
1: Yeah.
0: It actually didn't end up being that way. I mean, we ended up meeting all of these people that I'd never met. They started to show up, and it took some time. Building anything is really tough. But after a couple of years, this group started to attract like-minded young professionals. And so I started to develop these really strong relationships with Rotaractors. Meanwhile, I'm building my network through the Rotary Club and the fantastic professionals and community leaders that are members of that organization. And I was building my own professional reputation through the agency. And so I just started to grow these deep roots in the community. And a lot of it came down to just saying yes to opportunities.
1: Well, I definitely have to say we're certainly glad you stuck around.
0: Me too.
1: Is there anything we didn't touch upon that you want to share with our listeners?
0: One thing we're really proud of this year is the partnership with District 742. When we started the company, we were motivated by this idea of having an impact in the local community, even though really early on, we saw the national opportunity as well. We knew that this thing was going to scale across the country, but still, you know, in the back of our minds, for Brandon and I, we're driven by improving our community. And so in many ways, this feels so full circle to partner with District 742 on the Ready Set School project this year. So we piloted it last year and covered 100% of supplies for all of Tulahi, as well as the pre-K grade level across the district. And that was thanks to incredibly generous donors. Tom and Janet Groness really led that pilot. And then St. Cloud Rotaract also stepped in with a donation, as well as helping to orchestrate the packing event last year. It went extraordinarily well. So this year, Dr. Lori Putnam, who is such a visionary leader, came to us and said, okay, last year went so well. I think it's time to roll it out across the district, which is really ambitious. We're talking about over 5,000 pre-K through grade 5 students in the district across 8 schools. It's a lot. But we felt confident that the community would get behind it, because that's what this community does. They get behind the projects that matter and that make a difference. And so Dr. Putnam and I, we went out, we talked to donors, we raised nearly $130,000. And in partnership with St. Cloud Rotaract, we hosted a big Ready Set School packing event at Tech High School. It blew our minds. I mean, over 200 volunteers showed up. It was so insane. And now district families will be able to start the school year knowing that their student is taken care of. And it really removes that financial burden on the families as well as the educators. So yeah, we're really proud about that project. One thing I will just say is, like, I think we're lucky to have landed here. I think we're lucky. We're now across the country. We're in over 30 states. And I never dreamed that we would scale in this way. And so much of it we owe to the resources that we achieved through this community. So just very grateful to be here in Greater St. Cloud and to be here with you.
1: Amazing.
0: Thank you. Thank you.
1: For further information about Impacts and to see if your school has partnered with them, visit myimpacts.com. That's Impacts, spelled I-M-P-A-C-K-S. 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
1: I hope you like music because today we're going to play some music. I'm Alice.
0: I'm Sophia.
1: Not to trip you up, not to psych you out. I get confused, you know, we're like joined at the hip.
0: Me too.
1: It's a little difficult sometimes. Keeping us straight, you know? So, that was a good feature. I enjoyed that. As a couple of young professionals, I think we ought to check that out. We're like-minded young professionals, right?
0: Yeah.
1: We're like-minded. It depends what the mind is we're talking about, I guess, but I think we're probably like-minded. Who knows?
0: Probably.
1: All right. Our first song of the alt shift today is going to be Camouflage by Babe Rainbow on Your Sound Alternative.

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0: 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This is the Alt Shift. We just heard Cosmia by Joanna Newsom. And before that, we had Camouflage by Babe Rainbow.
1: Coming up on August 20th, Thursday, there's a fix-it clinic at the Whitney Senior Center. It runs from 1 p.m. to 4 p.m., and it's free, and anyone in the St. Cloud area is invited to bring in household items in need of repair. 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And if you know how to do this stuff, I think they could probably use more volunteers. So check it out. It's on our area events tab under kvsc.org. There's a link to sign up. So check it out.
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0: You're listening to KVSC. We just heard All Night Long by Junior Kimbrough and the Soul Boys. And before that, Rotten by Gia Margaret. And starting off the set, we had How to Feel All Right by Robin Hitchcock.
1: One of our events was expired already. 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The event begins at 9 a.m. Becca Tucker of Great River Greening will lead the program, which is titled Building Lasting Stewardship of Pollinator Habitats on Restoration Projects Through Community Engagement. 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It's another community reminder from your friends at KVSC.
0: All right. I think up next we're going to hear some more blues, following up Junior Kimbrough with Etta James and her song Tell Mama.

0: You're listening to KVSC. That song was I Belong in Your Arms by Chairlift. Before that, we heard Monkey by Lily. I really liked the sound of that one. I think that was really cool.
1: It was.
0: Before that, we heard When the Way Gets Dark.

0: 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That's another community reminder from your friends at KVSC.
1: I'm fairly certain that I've heard Carnegie pronounced that way very often, including on the classical radio here.
0: Well, but, here,
1: but we
0: maybe.
1: Had this discussion.
0: And here, maybe. But he's from
1: opinions.
0: Pittsburgh. He's from Pittsburgh, which is where I'm from, and we say Carnegie. There's a town called Carnegie. But yeah, he was one of the people who killed a lot of people.
1: Oh, awesome.
0: Yeah.
1: Like in a good way or a bad way?
0: Like an Amazon way.
1: So he was rich off of exploiting people?
0: Yes.
1: Okay.
0: Yes.
1: Well, do you think this whole library thing came from like a guilt complex about
0: well,
1: that?
0: Well, it used to be like we let people earn a bunch of money if they like donate a bunch of stuff, but now you don't have to do that.
1: Oh,
0: you
1: yeah.
0: You can just
1: yeah.
0: like exploit people and never donate your money. So it just used to be the way what you had to do if you made a lot of money off of the sweat of other people, but not anymore.
1: Well, go to the event and see if they talk about how Carnegie exploited workers. Coming up next here on the Alt Shift, we're going to hear the song Hilton by Emiliana. How would you say that?
0: Emiliana?
1: Yeah, I think
0: Emiliana?
1: Torini and the Colorist Orc.

0: We just heard the song Retrograde by one of my favorites, Maggie Rogers, off of her album, Heard It in a Past Life. A really good album, has a lot of incredible tracks on it, highly recommend. Before that, we heard Don't Change Your Plans by Ben Folds 5. And starting off that set was, what is that song, Sophie? Do you know?
1: Oh,
0: there's no song name on our list of the backlog, so... That was the one by Emiliana Torini and the Hilton Colorist Orchestra. And we're still looking for the name. It's okay.
1: Yeah, I lost it.
0: It's off the album Racing the Storm. Yeah.
2: 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Gimme Gimme Disco is a dance party that will be playing music from ABBA as well as other disco music from the 70s and 80s, such as the Bee Gees, Donna Summer, Cher, and more. 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

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dear, dear, dear, dear, dear, dear, dear, dear, dear, dear, dear, dear, dear, dear, dear, dear, dear, dear, dear, dear, dear, dear, dear, dear, dear, dear, dear, dear, dear, dear, dear, dear, dear, dear, dear, dear, dear, dear, dear, dear, dear, dear, dear, dear, dear, dear, dear, dear, dear, dear, dear, dear, dear, dear, dear, dear, dear, dear, dear, dear, dear, dear, dear, dear, dear, dear, dear, dear, dear, dear, dear, dear, dear, dear, dear, dear, dear, dear, dear, dear, dear, dear, dear, dear, dear, dear, dear, dear, dear, dear, dear, dear, dear

0: You're listening to the alt shift we just heard. Sometimes I Dream I'm Hurting You by Angels of Light. And before that, I Had a Friend by Trooper Salute. And before that, Feminine Walk by Aaron Lee Tazjan. So yeah, we don't have any cue cards or anything to talk about.
1: We're gonna take a look at the weather, actually.
0: Okay.
1: That today, sounds good. Our high today is 82 degrees Fahrenheit. We're only at 71 degrees Fahrenheit right now. Tonight it's gonna get down to 62, partly cloudy. There was a meteor shower last night. I'm sure there's still a little bit going on. You can probably see that still, maybe. Hopefully. Oh. Who knows? Cool. I'm just making stuff up at this point.
0: Me too.
1: I'm sorry. Friday's high is going to be 83 degrees. Saturday, we've got some showers possible at 20% chance, a high of 80 degrees. And then Sunday, a high of 81 and sunny. We're going to Canada for a weekend, so hopefully it'll be similarly pleasant there. We'll see.
0: Yeah.
1: Coming up next, we're going to hear from Aja Monet off of her most recent release, The Color of Rain, an incredible album. We play a lot of Aja Monet. Her album is just that good. The song we're going to play is called Holly Weird.

corruption. 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Octavia Butler newscasting premonitions from a gravesite in

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What can you do for me? 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Culture, open tabs, generation in the echo chambers of greed. A bunch of individuals who want to go viral over commentary. All caps, baby boomer tech threads. 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Dumped as doorknobs. 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

0: First on your FM dial, this is KVSC 88.1 FM. That song was Concentricity by Wolf Baby Cup. Before that, we heard Say the Word by Kurt Vile. And before that, we heard Holly Weird by Aja Monet.
1: Welcome to the Arts and Culture Collage, a place to post happenings of all things artistic and cultural covering central Minnesota. On Thursday, August 27th, Waite Park Public Library is hosting an author talk with local St. Michael writer Melanie Keeley about her 9/11 memoir, Beauty from Ashes. From 5 to 6 p.m., Keeley will share her powerful faith-based book that follows a young Midwestern couple whose first trip to New York City in September 2001 became a life-changing experience. Through moments of fear, heartbreak, and unexpected grace, the book explores how faith can bring hope and restoration in the face of tragedy. This free-to-attend program will include a reading, discussion, and Q&A. On Saturday, September 5th, at the St. Cloud Public Library, Stern's History Museum's librarian and archivist are offering a behind-the-scenes look at their book, Images of America, St. Cloud. From 1 to 2 p.m., this free-to-attend program will explore the research process for the book, the challenges of working with the museum's extensive photographic collections, and the decisions and involved in selecting images that best tell the story of the St. Cloud community. Well, it's the final Hiking Through History event for the season on Thursday, September 10th. From 5:30 to 6:30 p.m., the Stearns History Museum and Stearns County Parks will lead hikers through Rockville County Park in St. Cloud. For the 1 and 1.5 mile trek, hikers will learn about the natural wonders and ecosystems at the park with some history along the way. 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On Wednesday, September 16th, St. Cloud Public Library is hosting Let's Play, a concert without rules. 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Sean and Maria from Sonic Escape will be there to blend music from around the world with stories, audience participation, and plenty of curiosity. 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And what makes an artifact worth preserving? That's the question being asked at Stearns History Museum's Hops in History event on Thursday, September 17th. From 6 to 7:30 p.m. at Corona's Brewing in Painesville, Stearns History Museum's Registrar Michelle will offer a behind-the-scenes look at some of the strangest, most unexpected, and fascinating objects in the museum's collection. Attendees will discover how the objects came to be in the collection, what they reveal of the history of Stearns County, and how museums decide what to collect, preserve, and care for. This event is free to attend for members of the museum, and costs $10 for non-members to attend. I'm Gracie J, and that's what's happening. The Arts and Culture Collage is funded through the Minnesota Arts and Cultural Heritage Fund and is produced at KVSC, a proud member of AMPR's Diverse Radio for Minnesota's communities.
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0: We just listened to I Want to Remember Everything by Knitting off of their latest release, Souvenir. Before that, we heard Lippy Kids by Elbow. That kind of reminded us a little bit of Dave Matthews Band, which there was an incident, a little anniversary of an incident very recently. Time Flies before that by Shaky Graves.
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0: All right, we just heard Bocephus by Todd Snyder. And before that, Monday by Jaw Dropped. And before that, The Eagle Is No Omen. 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
1: Welcome in, Dark Hearts. I'm Wolfie.
2: And Mooney, and this is your Nerd Network News.
1: Today we're talking about the sequel we've all been waiting for, if you're a Godzilla fan, that is, Godzilla Minus Zero, which releases to theaters on November 3rd. This film picks up 2 years after the events of Godzilla Minus One.
2: In the trailers, we see the Shikishima family return, and they face an all-new calamity, a bigger, badder, and spikier Godzilla. What we can speculate is that Godzilla was formed from the little bit of flesh that started to grow at the end of the first film. The kaiju returns with a vengeance against Koichi and Kanji, with more protective plating, a much larger stature, and we can only assume an even more powerful atomic breath. Koichi and Kanji will have their hands full as they try to take down the seemingly immortal kaiju. Judging from Godzilla's height in one of the teaser trailers, and also comparing him to the size of the boat in another, this might be one of the biggest iterations of Godzilla that we've seen yet.
1: The character I'm most curious about is Noriko. At the end of the first film, we learn she survived Godzilla's rampage at the cost of one of her eyes and some sort of black growth inside of her neck. What does this mean, and what is going to happen to Noriko? I have a theory that the plot could be leading to a new form of Biollante, or maybe she has some sort of radioactive parasite in her neck. We absolutely love the first film, and it had one of the coolest power-ups to an atomic breath that we've seen yet. Not to mention the literal atomic explosion upon impact. There are possible hints that this new form of Godzilla might have a green atomic breath as well. And all I can ask is, just how powerful will this new form be?
2: We'll be able to find out just how powerful this new form is, and what happens to Noriko when Godzilla Minus Zero releases to theaters on November 3rd. We can't wait for the sequel, and keep an eye on our socials for a review of the film. And until then, Dark Hearts, stay nerdy.
1: NNN would like to thank our listeners for tuning in.
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3: 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This is Mooney.
1: And Wolfie. 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
4: Thanks, as always, for tuning into the Alt Shift. We just got a few requests, so we're going to be playing those coming up. Our next song is going to be one of those requests. The title is She's Electric by Oasis on your sound alternative.

0: We just heard the song Tippy Toes by The Meters. And before that, we heard Stay a Little Longer by Mija off of their release Desert Trash. I've been listening to that lately, and I really enjoy that album. It's kind of a fun electronic album. And before that, we heard She's Electric by Oasis.
1: And that was a request. We got a bunch of requests in, and that was the only one we had. Yeah, thank you for that request.
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0: right, we just heard Fault Lines by Family Stereo. And before that, we heard Tunnels by Orbit 17. And starting off the set, we had Moths by Kristen Hirsch.
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0: Yeah, watch out for the kids going to school and be mindful when you're driving through an area that people live there and stuff. That's always good.
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0: We just heard the song Head Down featuring Melissa Auf der Maur by Lucky Break. Before that, we heard the song Eat Your Greens by Parlor Greens off of their latest release, Emeralds. And before that, starting off our set, we heard Death of the Party by Dean Johnson.
1: So that's, we got one more set for you today. Up after us, we're going to have Sia bringing us the news edition and double feature. And later, I think we'll have McGreevy doing the versions and Zeb hosting House of Flow, which will be at 7, the versions, 5 o'clock, as always. Thanks for tuning in with us today. What do we have up next, Alice?
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All right. That was Everybody by Adrian Young. And before that, we had Full On, brought to us by the Perfume Genius. And our Alt Shift, shout out to them. They brought us some great music to listen to.

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On this Thursday, I'll bring you the latest news from our local and state community. Then I'll catch you up on what's happening nationwide before we hear from the BBC for today's World News Summary. Your rundown of Husky and Minnesota sports news is coming your way, along with your full Granite City forecast. 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The natural news. National Native News. There we go. I'll get it eventually. I listened to it earlier. It's pretty awesome. The 4 p.m. News Edition on 88.1 FM KVSC starts right now with your local and state news first.

0: The St. Cloud State University community is mourning the loss of a student who was killed in an alleged murder-suicide early Wednesday morning. SCSU President Gregory Tomso says 41-year-old Kristen Brown began attending St. Cloud State last fall and was preparing to start her master's degree this coming semester. According to court documents, Brown's 41-year-old husband, Nathan Brown, was named a suspect early Thursday morning. Nathan is accused of fatally stabbing Kristen and their 7-year-old daughter with a screwdriver around 9 a.m. Wednesday at the home daycare in Hopkins that they ran. Nathan then fatally shot himself. Hopkins police say 6 other children were found inside the home daycare at the time of the murders, but none were harmed. Nathan is also accused of fatally stabbing a 78-year-old woman in Burnsville prior to the incident in Hopkins. Police say Nathan was related to the older woman and are investigating if there is a connection between the two murders. Details regarding the memorial arrangements will be released as they become available. A teen is dead following a crash in Hennepin County. The crash happened Wednesday on Highway 100 when the driver of a minivan lost control and struck a bridge at I-494. The driver's 18-year-old Mason Drummond was killed in the crash. The investigation is ongoing. Mike Lindell is alleging voter fraud after losing the Republican governor primary to Lisa DeMuth. Lindell said his campaign is examining vote count anomalies but has offered no evidence. DeMuth defeated Lindell by more than 45,000 votes, or 11 percentage points. Election officials have reported no indications of fraud or irregularities. Lindell's margin of defeat is too large for a state-paid recount, but he could request one at his own expense. The number of first-time filings for unemployment are increasing across Minnesota. That's according to the U.S. Department of Labor, which says, for the week ending August 8th, there were more than 3,600 first-time filings in the state, which is several hundred more filings than the week prior. Nationally, the number of initial filings increased compared to the week prior. A man is facing charges after another man he allegedly assaulted in St. Paul died from his injuries. Authorities say 61-year-old Isaiah Wilson died last Friday after being hit in the head during an assault on Dorothy Day Place earlier this month. Jerry Harris has been taken into custody on murder and manslaughter charges. Legendary rock star Rod Stewart has canceled his upcoming appearance at the Minnesota State Fair. He was set to perform on September 1st at the grandstand. Stewart recently had a coronary stent procedure and is apparently taking a few weeks off to recover on the advice of his doctors. Fair officials say ticket sales have been suspended and refunds will be issued to those who've already bought them. However, the state fair is unable to help anyone who purchased tickets through third parties or the secondary market. The Minnesota Chamber of Commerce is hosting a competition to find the coolest thing made in the state. The contest will feature bracket-style voting, allowing the public to choose the final winner, to be announced at the 2026 Manufacturers Summit on October 6th. Nominations are open until Friday on the Minnesota Chamber of Commerce's website. Winona police are declining to replace the 8 Flock cameras that were cut down or stolen. The department says the technology contributed to growing community concerns about trust in policing. The cameras disappeared from 4 locations between July 29th and August 1st. Police say the system helped solve crimes and locate people in crisis with no known instances of misuse. The theft investigation continues, and police say future technology decisions will include public input. Camp Widgewagon is recovering its historic canoe fleet following the nearby wildfires. The Minnesota Star Tribune reported workers sank 19 wooden canvas canoes in Burntside Lake after the YMCA camp evacuated in July. Staff raised the canoes after 3 weeks underwater, and the fires never reached the camp. The submersion reportedly made it easier to remove the canvas and begin repairing the wooden boats. All of the camp's canoes and gear are now safe, including equipment abandoned during wilderness evacuations. That's all I have for local and state news. Quick PSA, and then on to national.
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0: In national news today, the producer price index, a key gauge of inflation, held steady in July after a revised 0.1% decline in June. Markets had expected the index, which measures prices received by producers for goods and services, would increase by 0.2%. Numbers released today by the Bureau of Labor Statistics show that food prices fell nearly 1%, while a 3.1% drop in energy prices was offset by increases in the costs of construction and services. A U.S. aircraft carrier is reportedly facing a mental health crisis amid a record-breaking deployment at sea. About 5,000 sailors and Marines have been on board the USS Abraham Lincoln since November, partly because of the war with Iran, and family members say there have been multiple attempts by some sailors to jump overboard. CNN reports a sailor was quickly rescued after going overboard last month. A U.S. official also told the outlet that the USS George Washington is on its way to the Middle East to replace the Lincoln. As of Wednesday, the aircraft carrier had been at sea for 264 days straight, setting a new modern record. Last week, Navy leadership reportedly met with some of the family members and assured them that the sailors had access to mental health workers. Luigi Mangione will plead guilty to federal charges in the killing of UnitedHealthcare CEO Brian Thompson. That's according to multiple reports. Mangione faces stalking charges resulting in the death of Thompson. He could be sentenced to life in prison if convicted. And when asked about the possible plea deal on Wednesday, top Manhattan federal prosecutor Jamie McDonald would only say a court conference is scheduled for Friday. Mangione's New York State murder trial is set to start next month. Tropical storm Layla has formed in the central Pacific as it heads towards Hawaii. It's currently 890 miles east-southeast of Honolulu, and it's packing winds of 40 miles per hour. Layla is expected to be near the Big Island on Saturday and pass south of the smaller islands through the rest of the weekend. Forecasters predict 5 to 10 inches of rain, with isolated totals reaching 20 inches and life-threatening flooding possible. A hurricane watch is in effect for Hawaii County. A Tennessee inmate is dead by execution for the 1985 killing of a motel maid. 66-year-old Anthony Darrell Hines died by lethal injection this morning at Riverbend Maximum Security Institution. A jury convicted Hines of fatally stabbing 54-year-old Catherine Jenkins while she worked at a Kingston Springs motel. The United States Supreme Court rejected his final stay request Thursday. The execution comes less than 3 months after Tennessee called off another execution attempt when the team could not establish a required backup IV. Attorneys for the man accused of killing Charlie Kirk are looking to take the death penalty off the table. In a newly filed motion, they ask the judge to strike the aggravating factor that makes Tyler Robinson eligible for capital punishment. The defense argues that the state has failed to provide probable cause that Robinson knowingly created a great risk of death to another other than Charlie Kirk. They go on to say that Robinson had only one target and that the bullet fired at Kirk from a rooftop during a Turning Point USA event at Utah Valley University last September didn't put anyone else in danger. Two U.S. soldiers are dead after a military helicopter crashed north of Austin, Texas, yesterday afternoon. Bell County Sheriff's Office spokesman Cliff Coleman says the crash sparked a grass fire that grew to about 155 acres. The U.S. Army says the AH-64 Apache attack helicopter went down near the town of Salado. The cause of the crash is under investigation. The names of the two soldiers haven't been yet released. Spider-Man, A Brand New Day, is breaking box office records as the fastest film to reach $700 million domestically. It's made over $1 billion internationally, pushing its total haul to over $1.7 billion so far since releasing on July 31st. It now sits as the 10th highest grossing movie of all time and is expected to keep climbing. The success of the Marvel Studios Sony-backed film has helped push the summer box office past the $4 billion mark. Spider-Man will be getting some competition this weekend from a new sci-fi movie. The End of Oak Street stars Anne Hathaway and Ewan McGregor in a fantasy about a suburban neighborhood that gets transported back to the age of dinosaurs. The movie's been getting good reviews and is expected to make $25 million in its debut weekend. Coming up next, BBC News Summary.
2: BBC News with Sue Montgomery. Ebola has been detected in a sixth province in the Democratic Republic of Congo. More than 2,100 people have now died in the outbreak. European governments say extreme temperatures and a lack of rainfall are causing major economic damage. The continent is enduring the fifth heatwave of the year. The US Defense Secretary Pete Hegseth says reports that military members aboard an aircraft carrier deployed in the Middle East are living with food shortages and broken plumbing are completely misrepresented. In a letter, a Democrat senator also listed deck safety concerns and deteriorating mental health. Japan's Meteorological Agency has issued a maximum level alert for landslides in eastern areas, describing the expected rainfall as unprecedented. It's the first time such a warning has been issued in the Chiba region. A judge has dismissed a lawsuit brought by the Trump administration, which alleged Harvard University had failed to address anti-Semitism and discrimination against Jewish and Israeli students. The judge said the lawsuit had not plausibly shown any federal civil rights laws had been broken. Israel has confirmed it killed a senior police official in Gaza City. The IDF said Jamal Abu Kamil was a Hamas commander involved in the October the 7th attacks. The death had been announced earlier by Gaza's Interior Ministry. Mexico's left-wing president Claudia Sheinbaum says its rescuers were ready to travel to Colombia to search for earthquake victims, but the Colombian government demanded additional certification to authorize their entry. The new right-wing government has limited foreign rescue teams. And votes are being counted after polls closed in Zambia's general elections for a president, members of parliament and local councils. BBC News.
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0: It is currently 75 degrees here in St. Cloud on this beautiful day. We are expecting a low of 62 this evening and a little bit of partly cloudy. Friday, the day starts off with a high of 83 and mostly sunny, but Friday night we get a slight chance of thunderstorms and a little bit of residual rain that will flow into Saturday. Saturday, high of 80 with a low of 63, mostly cloudy throughout the day. Moving into Sunday, we expect high of about 81 and a low of 57. The good news there is mostly sunny, mostly clear. On Monday, sunny, then slight chance of showers, high of 82 and a low of 62 on Monday night. Tuesday, a slight chance of showers and then a chance of thunderstorms in the afternoon, partly sunny with a high near 81. On Tuesday night, 50% chance of showers and thunderstorm and a low around 59. Wednesday, still partly cloudy, but we should see a little bit of sunshine at a high of 78. Rolling into Monday night, a low of 57. On Thursday, mostly sunny with a high near 79. That's what I have for weather. Let's look and see what we have for Down to the Science and our exploration into Luna Moths.
4: This is Down to a Science, where we discuss the facts and fallacies behind all things scientific. My name is Alan Sucero, and today's topic is Luna Moths. The Luna Moth is a large, common but rarely seen species of emperor moth. They are well known for their lime green wings and the elongated tails on their hind wings, which are thought to be used to confuse bats' echolocation. Their habitat spans throughout the United States, east of the Great Plains, and in southern Canada from Nova Scotia to Alberta, and they can be found in almost every forested or woodland patch in these regions, except for some areas in New England. The shade of green on a Luna Moth's wings varies by region and season. In Minnesota, the first and only generation's wings are mostly pale green, but become more bluish green further north, and more yellowish green to the south. Adults have a wingspan of 3 to 4.5 inches. Adult males and females are similar in size and appearance. The best way to tell apart male and female Luna Moths are by looking at their antennae. On the male Luna Moth, the antennae are feather-like with long branches called rami continuing nearly to the tip. The antennae on the female, on the other hand, have alternating long and short rami, making them appear much less full. Adult Luna Moths don't have mouths or digestive systems and therefore cannot eat. Their sole purpose is to mate, and they typically die after 7 to 10 days. The caterpillar, on the other hand, feeds on many species of deciduous trees and shrubs, but they tend to show distinct preferences in different regions. In northern Minnesota, they seem to prefer paper birch. In the Twin Cities region, they have been recorded feeding on alder, cherry, and hazel. The Luna Moth is active in Minnesota mostly from late May to mid-August. They only fly at night, usually starting a few hours after dusk. Due to their short lifespan and nocturnal nature, Luna Moths are rarely seen by humans. This has been the Luna Moth Down to a Science. Tune in next time on Down to a Science for more scientific wonders. My name is Alan. I hope you learned.

All right, moving on to our sports news. The St. Cloud Rocks beat the Eau Claire Express last night by a score of 10-5 to win the Great Plains Championship. It's the third time that the Rocks have claimed the championship in the past six seasons. The Rocks got on the scoreboard early, scoring three runs in the top of the second inning. They added another run in the third, and then the Express tied the game with a four-run fourth. It was still knotted at four in the seventh when Brett Griths came to the plate with two men on. He smashed the first pitch for a three-run home run to give the Rocks back the lead. They added insurance runs in the eighth and ninth to put the game away. The Rocks now come back to Joe Faber Field in St. Cloud to host the 2026 Northwood League Championships. They'll play the Royal Oak Leprechauns tonight. First pitch is set for 6:35 p.m. An independent baseball team is looking to build a new $750 million stadium in downtown Blaine. The American Association of Professional Baseball will bring the unnamed team to a 5,000-seat stadium opening in 2028. Construction is starting on the nearly $71 million facility near the National Sports Center. The year-round stadium will also host concerts and other sporting events. The broader district will also include 450 apartments, 240 hotel rooms, and restaurants. Major League Baseball's Field of Dreams game is the highlight of today's baseball schedule. The Philadelphia Phillies and Minnesota Twins will meet in Dyersville, Iowa, where scenes from the classic baseball movie were filmed. The game will be streamed live on Netflix. In other action, the Miami Marlins will go for a sweep and a fifth straight win when they host the Pittsburgh Pirates, and the Boston Red Sox will try to get out of Toronto with a win that'll stop a five-game slide. The FedEx Cup playoffs are underway in Tennessee. They begin with the St. Jude Championship in Memphis at TPC Southwind. Only the top 70 players earned a spot in this week's event, and with that number being cut down to 50 for next week's championship. Finishing in the top 50 in the FedEx Cup will guarantee golfers entry into next season's signature events. The NFL's preseason kicks into high gear tonight with six games on the schedule. Joe Burrow and the Cincinnati Bengals will host the Detroit Lions, while Jordan Love gets the start under the center for the Green Bay Packers against the Steelers in Pittsburgh. The New England Patriots kick off their exhibition slate at home against the Indianapolis Colts, with the Houston Texans entertain the Los Angeles Chargers. First overall pick Fernando Mendoza makes his Raiders debut against Jeremiah Love and the Arizona Cardinals in Las Vegas. The new-look Tennessee Titans visit the San Francisco 49ers. Three more games are on tap tomorrow night, with the rest of the NFL taking the field on Saturday. J.J. McCarthy is finding peace with being named the Vikings' backup. McCarthy said Wednesday the decision to name Kyler Murray the team's starting quarterback was out of his control. The 23-year-old mentioned that a number of things were out of his control, citing Wednesday's heat as a potential factor. Minnesota selected McCarthy with the 10th pick of the 2024 draft. The Vikings open their preseason when they visit the New York Giants on Saturday.

0: I have This Day in Sports coming up, followed by our national native news for you. This has been Cindy bringing you the news. You all have a great afternoon.
1: On this day in sports, in 1910, the Brooklyn Superbas and Pittsburgh Pirates play the game of perfect symmetry in baseball to an 8-8 tie. Besides each team having 8 runs, both teams also had 13 hits, 2 errors, 12 assists, 5 strikeouts, 3 walks, 1 hit batter, and 1 passed ball each. The tie was the second of a doubleheader at Williams Park. The Pirates had 2 Hall of Famers play that day, with Fred Clark and Honus Wagner. The Superbas had Zach Wheat. Pittsburgh's Owen Wilson had the game's only home run, and his fellow Pirate Dots Miller hit 2 triples. The game ended in a tie after 13 innings, due to darkness. Both of these franchises are still active today, as the Superbas are now the Los Angeles Dodgers, and the Pirates are still in Pittsburgh. On This Day in Sports is brought to you by the KVSC Sports Departments.
2: This is National Native News. I'm Jill Freitas. Invasive European green crabs have swelled in population across southern southeast Alaska since they were first detected in the region 4 years ago. In response, Ketchikan's local tribe recently petitioned the state to open a green crab sport fishery to manage the invasive spread. The request was denied, citing a lack of evidence that the invasive species has contributed to environmental changes. KRBD's Hunter Morrison reports.
3: The Ketchikan Indian community submitted the emergency petition to the state's Board of Fisheries in March, asking to reclassify European green crabs from a Class A to a Class B banned invasive species. This change would allow anybody to transport dead European green crabs for harvest or consumption. Currently, the invasive can only be possessed or transported for scientific or educational purposes by those with a special permit.
4: This isn't an issue that's going anywhere, and it seems to be largely ignored throughout much of the state.
3: That's Emily Halsell, a fisheries and wildlife biologist with Ketchikan's tribal government. The tribe has removed about 1,500 green crabs from Ketchikan beaches so far this year. In its petition to the state, the tribe cites the species' damaging impacts to the local ecosystem and economy. The adaptive critter can burrow and destroy eelgrass beds, which are nurseries for native species like Dungeness crabs and juvenile salmon.
4: So when these crabs come up and they tear up this critical marine habitat, there's cascading population effects.
3: The species was first detected in Alaska in 2022 on Annette Island, south of Ketchikan.
5: They've since reached about 70 miles north.
3: And the number of green crabs detected has increased. Halsell says they can reproduce 2 or 3 times a year and can lay up to 180,000 eggs each time. Halsell believes a change in how the crab is classified in Alaska and opening a sport fishery for them could help better manage their spread. Alaska's Fish and Game Commissioner Doug Vincent Lang, who denied the petition, says the state is determining how to best manage the invasive.
5: A letter from his office states a lack of evidence that the invasive has contributed to changes in eelgrass habitat or caused changes in fishery populations.
6: And I'm not opposed to the concept. I think it needs to be fleshed out a little bit more. And I think it needs to be, you know, what does a fishery look like? What are the gear types that would be allowed? And what would happen with incidental harvest?
3: Regulations for Southeast Alaska won't be discussed by the region's Board of Fisheries until they meet again in 2028. Halsell, with Ketchikan's tribe, believes green crab management efforts need to be addressed sooner than that. Reporting in Ketchikan, I'm Hunter Morrison.
2: Public lands are especially important to tribal communities across Nevada, and a new report finds protecting those lands is also a top priority for the large majority of voters statewide. Suzanne Potter has the story.
7: Researchers aggregated multiple polls and found that most voters opposed the sale of public land and the rollback of environmental protections. The center's executive director, Aaron Weiss, points to the Colorado College Conservation in the West poll, which found that 82% of Nevada voters opposed the Trump administration funding cuts to agencies such as the U.S. Forest Service and the National Park Service.
8: Public lands, waters, and wildlife as a motivating factor in how they vote is worth everyone across the political spectrum keeping in mind as we head into this election season.
7: Last year, proposals from Nevada Congressman Mark Amadei and Utah Senator Mike Lee to sell off public lands were abandoned after they drew a big backlash. I'm Suzanne Potter.
2: And I'm Jill Freitas.
9: National Native News is produced by Kawanak Broadcast Corporation with funding by the Corporation for Public Broadcasting.
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14: Well, it's not every day that we have somebody that can come in and out-nerd me when it comes to some superhero-type films and things like that. I was always the designated nerd, but today we're bringing in Shay LaLonic to help me talk about the latest Spider-Man film. But before we get to Shay, we have to talk to Mr. Man in the Box and let him raise hell for a minute.
15: All right. Well, welcome, Shay. I'm looking forward to hear your Spidey comments. I'm going to be going back to my shelf a little bit for a documentary that had been on my list for a long time. And finally, after a long drive, thinking about the turmoil in the world and the role of the press and my feelings about journalism, I recalled a documentary made in 2019 by Netflix, one of their pretty famous ones within the realm of journalism, called Raise Hell, The Life and Times of Molly Ivins. And there's probably quite a few folks maybe that don't know her name right off the top, but she's really quite famous in the ranks of political pundits during an era that needed criticism and had seldom ever had it come from a woman. And so Molly Ivins, who was born, I think, in 1944 and worked her way up through Columbia University and other schools where she had a J program, every place she went, she got in trouble. She just couldn't stop shaking the cage. She couldn't stop cussing. She just could not do anything other than go for the knees of governmental officials and people who thought they were full of themselves. Part of this is her Texas upbringing. I mean, she embodies what you think of Texan. In fact, physically, she's like over 6 feet tall, great big reddish hair, big grin, a Cheshire grin, I would say. Lots of commentary from working journalists and people who remember her, and most famously, I suspect, Dan Rather's take. It's an hour and a half long. It's not, if you don't want to hear swearing like a stevedore, this wouldn't be very accurate, because there's not very many sentences she speaks or that don't include a number of commonly known swear words. I felt it was needed to revisit this, because heaven knows that she's been dead now for a number of years. She died in 2017, I think. At any rate, she is gone, but her voice needs to be remaining and coming back because of the status and how journalism is kind of up, down, all around for that. So I gave this an 8 for the 8 to the 9 zone for journalistic people. People are interested in that and slices of history during those eras of civil rights and Vietnam and Watergate and all of this sort of thing. So that's mine. And why don't we swing in to a little Spider-Man?
14: Yes, we're going to talk a little bit about Spider-Man. And I don't think any one of us, Jay, could handle talking about this for any given amount of time, because this is a record-breaking film, like far and away. It has the biggest domestic opening weekend in history, pulling in $360 million, narrowly edging out the previous record holder of Avengers Endgame. It's the second fastest film to ever reach $1 billion globally. It did it in only 6 days from its release. It's been the biggest Monday. It's been the biggest Tuesday. It's been, I mean, the list goes on and on and on with this thing. But is it worth the hype? So first of all, I did see it. I caught it in 3D. Did you?
16: I did not. I don't like watching 3D movies. I get sick.
14: See, I always want to see it at least once in 3D when it's available in theaters, just because I'm not going to catch that after I watch it at home or something like that. Mm-hmm. But we've decided you're by far the bigger Spider-Man nerd, so I'm going to let you kind of guide the ship on this one.
16: So I was really looking forward to this movie for a really long time, ever since they announced it, that he was getting a fourth movie, which is more than any of the other Spider-Mans, including Toby and Andrew. And I was really impressed by the commitment that Tom made to make this a comic accurate Peter Parker. I think it's the perfect mix of the comics and Andrew's and Toby's Spider-Man all in one. You see some of the fighting scenes that this movie had that Tom really committed to making it comic actor accurate. That doesn't really feel jarring, and doesn't feel like it's taking away from the movie. You can see him really adhering to the fans and taking on the role in a new way that also doesn't feel jarring. You see the typical Spider-Man wit a lot more in this movie than there was in previous movies, which I was really glad to see. There are a lot of times while I was in the theater where I told myself, now this is Spider-Man. There's one point in the movie where Peter says, "You guys are the professionals, I'm just the volunteer." And that felt very Peter Parker to me, and it made the whole theater around me laugh. The Parker curse, as some fans call it, was very evident in this movie as well. You see Peter struggle with himself, his relationships, and just see that Peter Parker depression that you see in the comics as well as other Spider-Man movies. You see him get back up and regain his footing as he navigates a world where everyone from his past doesn't know who he is, and he's also alone. This movie is sad, that's a given. You might also want to bring some tissues with you to the theater, but there were a lot of moments in this movie where the whole theater was laughing. The interactions between Peter Parker and the Punisher were all very humorous. They have a big brother, little brother relationship, I would say, and throughout that movie, that was great to see on screen. Holland and Berthenault do an amazing job showing these characters interact in ways that, to the plot, and show a lot of complexity of Peter's character now that no one knows who he is. There's a scene at the end that's very humorous, and I won't spoil it, but it really shows how Peter and Frank's relationship grows throughout the movie. You see Peter not wanting to get close to anyone, but needing Frank's help and learning how to accept that. Because of that, Peter is forced to get close to someone who is seemingly the exact opposite from him, and it's a very interesting dynamic that they pull off really well. There's also a few characters in this movie that I wasn't expecting to see, but was glad to see. There's iconic Spider-Man characters that everyone knows and loves, but also other characters in the MCU that moviegoers should keep an eye out for. Even though there's quite a few characters in this movie, Marvel did an amazing job balancing all the characters that didn't feel overwhelming. Every character was there for a reason that enhanced Peter's story instead of feeling like a weird, unnecessary cameo. There's one scene where Peter is in a hot tub with someone asking for information, and it's a really funny scene that kind of took away from the dramatics of everything going on in the movie. And yeah, maybe it feels a little out of place, but it was great. The character that he interacts with is personally one of my favorites, and I was thoroughly surprised to see them in this movie.
14: No spoilers.
16: No spoilers. Yeah. The cast in this movie put a lot of effort into keeping Sadie Sink's character a secret. In one promotion video, Sink says a few characters who she is not, and that video was very funny in my opinion. Honestly, I was glad to go into theater having no idea who she was playing. I like to go into these movies wanting to be surprised, so I didn't take in any of the fan theories as to who she was playing. But I was impressed, and her character was pulled off very well. She plays her role phenomenally, and her acting is off the charts with this movie, honestly. Her character is complicated, but honestly, that just made me love the character so much more.
14: It would seem to me like this film was designed to try and stitch together some pieces of previous Spider-Man, previous pieces of Avengers, previous pieces of all of the rest of the MCU, and then stitching together with other things that are coming carefully. You know, mm-hmm. I can't remember what phase we're in these days with Marvel or whatever it is, but this is easily presented as a solid transition from what was into what is mm-hmm. and what could be.
16: Yeah,
14: kind of a nice
16: sure.
14: intersection.
16: Yeah. Yeah, we definitely get our friendly neighborhood Spider-Man back. Like, I don't think there's that Avenger-level feeling to mm-hmm. him, which I was glad to see.
14: Yeah, yeah. And there was, you know, again, pieces from the Avengers that was tied into this and, you know, all of that sort of stuff. It's a little longer than I thought it was going to be initially. But I think it was a, you know, 2.5 hours well spent. It wasn't, it didn't seem like it was too much,
16: yeah.
14: you know, but it was there. It is absolutely owning the box office far and away, so much so that I wanted to go see Odyssey in IMAX, and the only, you know, local IMAX theater here was using their big screen for showing this.
16: Yeah.
14: They just needed an extra screen instead of actually showing the movie that was shot in IMAX. Not that I'm bitter about it.
16: No, not at all.
14: Jeez. Is it worth the hype?
16: I think it is. I was very glad with how it came out. I honestly can't wait to see it again. So.
14: It is one that has an awful lot of stuff going on that probably needs an extra watch. I'm kind of torn whether I want to catch it again in theaters or not. But it is definitely one that you're going to have to see a few times to catch all the little nuances and the different pieces throughout the film. But again, 2.5 hours worth of fairly complicated plot lines.
16: Yeah, yeah. There's a few Easter eggs. I know there is one in just the intro scene alone mm-hmm. where that's the Marvel iconic get up, you know, yeah, intro. Yeah. So there's an Easter egg in there.
14: And there is a post-credit scene, although I will say without spoiling anything, it was probably one of the least interesting post-credit scenes I've seen in a long time.
16: Yeah, it definitely... Yeah, it definitely was. I was sitting there. I was like, that's it.
14: Save yourself 15 minutes of having to sit through the credits. Just look it up online. You'll be okay. It's not super duper.
16: Yeah, though there will be a few.
14: It does point towards something, but it could have been done a whole lot better. It was pretty bland. But
16: yeah,
14: whatever. Again, absolutely rocked the box office. $360 million in its first opening weekend. Over $1 billion worldwide in its opening week. I don't see that changing anytime soon. I will have to give props to the Odyssey in its third week in and going against that size of a new release. They're still able to pull in an additional $50 million and came in number two in the box office. Toy Story 5 in at number three, Minions and Monsters at number four, and Moana in at number five. So we have three animated family films that followed up after Spider-Man and the Odyssey. And again, if you look down at our top 10, there's not a lot of really new things. I think that's because not many people wanted to go up against Spider-Man yeah. and the Odyssey. This week, it's not that much different in terms of releases. You've got a couple of things. There is a romantic dramedy rom-com that's more heavy on the rom than the com, it would seem, with One Night Only with Callum Turner and Monica Barbaro. Generally enjoy movies with Monica Barbaro in it. This one looks iffy at best, to be honest. The biggest promoted film of this release week is definitely going to be Super Troopers 3. That one has been heavily promoted. It's got all of the regulars back from Super Troopers 1 and 2. Let's see if they can do it again without completely jumping the shark, which I have some concerns on.
16: Mm-hmm.
14: I think legitimately. So that's what we've got coming up this week. Of course, if none of those things float your boat, why don't we talk to Gypsy McGreevy and he can tell us what he's picking off his shelf this week.

0: Fortunately for me, I have a lot of comedies on the shelf, and man, I needed a laugh. So I went to The Heat. It's a Paul Feig film starring Sandra Bullock and Melissa McCarthy. It's a cop slash buddy slash action slash comedy, and it is an irreverent, foul-mouthed, absolutely hysterical movie placed predominantly in Boston. And what I would like to promote is get the extended version. There's a theatrical release and there is an extended version. And if you like hearing Melissa McCarthy just go off, then the extended version is the way to go. Sandra Bullock is in prime form and the two of them play off each other so well. There is an assortment of surprise appearances, a lot of comedians in the movie. Michael Rappaport is in it. One of my favorites, Jane Curtin from the original Saturday Night Live, makes an appearance. One of the Wayans is in it. Marlon Wayans is very funny, and I'm a fan of the family. So The Heat just works. It gels. And I kind of wanted a sequel, but I am just glad to revisit the original, as I think they are hysterical together. There's a lot of creative scenes. The action, when it does get going, satisfies. Good bad guys, good setups, and a really nice performance on everybody's level. I recommend The Heat. If you haven't seen it, give it a shot. If you have, make sure you've seen the unrated version.
1: You know, I've always liked Melissa McCarthy in the films that she does, generally speaking. She's a little over the top, but that's kind of the point. And oddly enough, I'm not that big a fan of Sandra Bullock. Mm-hmm. I know, it's definitely a hot take. Let's go with that. All right, so that's what we've got for our films for this week. We'll have more review next week here on
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4: Welcome back to Game Bite, the show where we spend 15 minutes talking about reviewing and critiquing games. I'm KVSC News Director Shayla Lonick, and in this special episode, I'm talking about the Insomniac Spider-Man trilogy games in honor of Spider-Man Brand New Day coming to theaters. It's still a learning process for him. You see that throughout the storyline in this video game, very much so. The storyline is phenomenal. You see him taking down a crime lord, Kingpin, and it's kind of the start of it. But then that's dealt with, and then he is led to face a whole new threat called the demons. And I won't give too much away about the storyline there. There are some shock factors to that, but it was just a phenomenal storyline, and I was really sucked in. I played that game for like hours. I was sitting there till midnight one night just wanting to finish it because I wanted to get to the end of it so bad. And I was just left on cliffhanger after cliffhanger, and I just gotta keep going. Honestly, couldn't tell you how many hours I put in this game just from also playing it, the storyline of it, and getting through the game, but also just replaying it and just swinging around New York as Spider-Man, because that's a lot of fun. The graphics in this game are honestly insane. It genuinely feels like you're in New York, and it's just a beautiful city. The graphics, honestly, I could go on for hours of just how amazing the art style in this game is and how much the anime

hey, can you take care of these things and make sure they're up and running? And he does. And that's one of the side quests that you can do, is take care of all of those different things and really fight pollution in the city of New York. And then also, there's also hidden backpacks all throughout the city that you can find, which is so fun. That one is one that I really prioritize because I loved it. I love finding all of the different things of Parker's story. And then also, you unlock a pretty cool suit out of it. It's a really unique suit. It's the Spider-Man Homecoming suit that we see Tom Holland wear in his first movie as Spider-Man. And it's a great suit. I really wanted it, so I really prioritized getting all of those backpacks and finding all of those things throughout the city. There's also the side quest of fighting different crimes throughout New York, so you can really take on that friendly neighborhood Spider-Man role of fighting different, like, crimes, finding, there's like kidnappings, there's thefts, there's robberies, you know, all of these things that you are essentially, you turn on your radio and off you go. Now, to start finding those things, you do have to take care of all of the different police low communication tower things. I think that's what they're called. They're essentially just different communication towers that have all been glitching out and all been just messed with, and so they're not really working too well, and it messes with the radio signals. And so one of your first side quests is taking care of all of those so that you can find all of the backpacks and stuff easier. You can definitely still find them without them, but it's a lot easier once you get all of those taken care of, because then it literally, it clearly points you to exactly where those things are. So it feels like less of a finding a needle in a stack of hay. You also see Dr. Otto Octavius in this video game as well, and you see the storyline throughout that of Peter struggling of fighting his mentor who he has been working with for years, and they also just were working on this project together that led Otto to go essentially insane and almost kill the whole city. And so you're also trying to stop the spread of this powerful kind of viral attack called Devil's Breath, and is this infection, this poisonous infection that leads, it's kind of like the pandemic of COVID in a way, but so much worse. It spread, you know, through a viral infection, and it made everybody very, very sick. And for a while, there wasn't a cure until somebody came up with it. But, you know, there was a very ethical dilemma that Peter was forced to face once the cure was found. And so you kind of see him go through that as well. So it's just, I was very impressed. And honestly, I love Spider-Man Remastered more than I loved the other two games. And we'll get into the other two games as well. There is Spider-Man Miles Morales, which follows 17-year-old Miles as he protects Harlem while Peter leaves for Europe with MJ. So Miles is tasked with, you know, taking care of the city, becoming his friendly neighborhood Spider-Man, and just taking on this whole new responsibility while he's only 17 years old. You kind of start by fighting the villain, the Rhino, who escapes a prison convoy crash. And it's also Christmas time, so there's Christmas music playing in the background while you're rampaging through a mall. It's a huge thing. It's honestly a very funny opening scene, and I was really excited for it. But after you and Peter Parker fight the Rhino, that's when Peter Parker tells you as Miles that he's leaving New York and that you need to step up and be New York's solo protector. But then there's a whole other issue where Roxxon, a company in Harlem, tries to push out local residents in Harlem to launch a dangerous new energy source called New Form. And so this is a high-tech criminal group that named the Underground, led by somebody named the Tinkerer, fights Roxxon to stop the New Form project. And then Miles makes a grand discovery of who the Tinkerer is, and that leads to a whole lot of other issues for Miles as well. He tries to convince the Tinkerer to stop using a volatile bomb that eventually will indefinitely destroy Harlem, and their excuse is that they're trying to take down Roxxon's corrupt CEO, Simon Krieger. The Prowler is also in this video game as well, which leads to a whole other mess of a storyline for Miles, and it's just a lot of ethical dilemmas that Miles is forced to face, and he's kind of forced to grow up in this storyline as well very quickly. You see him facing all of that as well, of being 17 and having to learn all of the ins and outs of being Spider-Man and how to kind of grow up. Like I said before, there's also the skill tree that is evident in Spider-Man Miles Morales, or Spider-Man Remastered. So there's that skill tree that you're leveling up, and he also has his, you know, the Miles Morales iconic skills of turning invisible and that electric blast that you see in the movie Spider-Man Into the Spider-Verse as well. It's this iconic Miles Morales Spider-Man of having those initial powers that, you know, Peter Parker's Spider-Man doesn't have. And in Spider-Man's
remastered, you see how Miles gets his powers, and that's a really cool interaction of him telling Peter how he got his powers, and it's insanely good storyline, and I love how the creators really made this one cohesive storyline through three separate games. So there's also, much like in Spider-Man Remastered, Miles Morales has these side quests to do.

0: I honestly don't remember what they are off the top of my head. So the different citywide activities that you can do that are the side quests. There's the spider training, which are final little simulation tests 4 miles to complete to enhance his skills. And that is really powerful to do because you get all sorts of new moves out of it. And you kind of learn how to manage and navigate Miles Morales's powers and his skills. And then you learn how to fight easier in the game as well. As time capsules, which encounter different things that him and his best friend Finn did when they were kids, and just different mementos all throughout town. They're very similar to the backpack of Peter's. Peter's backpacks and Spider-Man's remastered are literally all of his old backpacks from high school. There's 50 of them, by the way. I think there's 55, if I remember correctly. So yes, Peter lost 55 backpacks in his time in high school, and you have to go and find them all. The time capsules are very similar. They're little things that are left throughout the city that you can find as Miles and really recapture those memories with his best friend. There's also underground catches, underground hideouts. There's the Roxxon labs that you have to destroy. Sound samples that you are tasked with finding that his uncle Aaron gives to him to kind of get out of his own head a little bit. And obviously there's the little crimes around the city that really capture that friendly neighborhood Spider-Man feeling. There's postcards and all these different side quests, which honestly, in my opinion, Spider-Man Miles Morales was a lot less put together than Spider-Man's remastered. There's a lot less going on. The storyline's a little easier to follow. It's an easier game to beat, in my opinion. I think I beat it in half the time as I did Spider-Man's remastered. So I would argue and say that there's really a lot less in this game than there was in Spider-Man's remastered. So keep that in mind as you're playing. I was a little disappointed by it because I really love Spider-Man Miles Morales. So just keep that in mind while you're playing. As this, in my opinion, there's a lot less. There's a lot more in Spider-Man's remastered, and that game was a lot more fleshed out. Now on to the third game, Spider-Man's Two, Marvel Spider-Man 2, and that is, I have played very little of that game thus far, mainly because I was a little unimpressed. And maybe that's just me. It probably is just me. I wasn't impressed with the change of the game mechanics at all. You, instead of leveling up your webbing and being able to use different webbing to take down enemies, there's different power-ups and things, and the game mechanics completely changed, which I really wasn't impressed with. The intro scene, though, to this game is very funny to me. You see Peter Parker take on being a substitute teacher, and you see that kind of evident in Spider-Man Remastered, where he tells MJ, maybe I'll take up teaching, or maybe I'll get away from my aunt, you know. Actually, he said he would take up cooking. I lied. He said that he wanted to take up cooking, and MJ kind of scoffed at him, being like, you love science. What are you doing? Because he lost his job. He, you know, his job was working with Otto in the lab, and then Otto obviously turned evil. And so now he's tasked with finding a new job after that. And so he goes into substitute teaching. And the first scene of Spider-Man 2 is you see him become Miles' substitute teacher, and there's this whole scene where Sandman comes in, and there's obviously a sandstorm in New York, and Miles looks out the classroom window, and he just stands up and goes, bathroom, in this very panicked voice, and Peter just kind of looks at him and is like, okay, sure, go ahead. And then Miles comes back a few minutes later, while Peter is still teaching, and he just says, I need your help. And that ensues a whole battle in New York with Sandman, and it's a really interesting battle scene because you were switching in between Miles and Peter, and you can switch between them willingly throughout the whole video game. It's the Spider-Man app, the crime-fighting app, where you are finding different crimes in New York, and so that's a really interesting aspect to this game as well. But like I said, I was just really not liking the switch of the game mechanics at all. The graphics were updated a lot to make it seem a little bit more realistic and a little more flowy. And honestly, it just felt odd to me, that switch. I really liked the graphics of the other two games a lot more. But again, that's probably just a me thing. You'll have to go and play the game yourself to figure out what you feel about it. In each game, there's different suits that you can get. There's a lot of different suits that you can purchase. Not really purchase, but purchase in the game using different gadgets and things that you find throughout the city. So you can level up your suits, get different suit powers, and that's still a thing in the Spider-Man 2. And then you get to choose your suits for both Peter and Miles as you switch between them. So again, I don't know too much about the Spider-Man 2 game. I kind of stopped playing it because I was just unimpressed with the change of the graphics and the change of the game mechanics, and I really preferred the ones in the other games. But maybe as I play it, I'll get a little bit more used to it and enjoy it a little bit more. This is our special Game Bite episode on the Spider-Man Insomniac games. There's a lot more that I didn't cover, but I really wanted to talk about all three in this game. So thank you so much in this episode. So thank you so much for listening. That was this episode on Game Bite of Thanks to Spider-Man Brand New Day coming out. Go and see that in theaters if you wish to. If you're a huge nerd like me, maybe you probably saw it. I went and saw it opening day. So it's a Now let's take a look at the reviews and other fan inputs of these games. Starting off with Spider-Man Remastered. Players rate this game as overwhelmingly positive on Steam, with positive reviews saying the game is, quote, pure fun, and, quote, has an amazing storyline. Some players highlight the soundtrack of the game as well as a positive. However, negative reviews include one fan saying there's some repetitive activity with the small crimes around the city, which I would say I agree with. Another player said in a review on Steam that the unavoidable stealth missions where you played as Mary Jane and Miles Morales were, quote, some of the worst designed stealth sections I've played in any game. I can side with this person a little bit. While I didn't particularly enjoy these missions, I don't think they were bad. Sometimes it's a little buggy when you're playing, and that can be frustrating, but I think these sections are necessary to the story, and it did help me get better at being stealth for other missions where it was easier to be stealth than go in fighting. Moving on to Spider-Man Miles Morales, this game is rated very positive on Steam. However, it is worth noting that there were significantly less reviews for this game than there are for Spider-Man Remastered. Reviews say the game was predictable compared to the first Spider-Man game, and comparatively, Miles Morales is, quote, really quite bad. One reviewer says the game is extremely light on content, including fewer suits and gadgets, and not a lot of storyline compared to the first Spider-Man game. Another player said the missions got a little repetitive, with a lot of generators you'll have to destroy in the game, and how many missions are based around them. Positive reviews, though, include the ability to replay missions, new bosses and enemies, good storyline, and having Miles be a lot different from Peter, as well as stunning graphics. Honestly, I have to side with the negative reviews on the Miles Morales game. I would have liked to see the developers do a lot more, and I don't think the game should be the same price as Spider-Man Remastered. Graphics were great and the storyline was decent, but not comparable to Spider-Man Remastered, in my opinion. For Spider-Man 2, I can't say whether I agree with positive reviews or negative reviews, as I have not played the game enough. Players have said that the game doesn't run well compared to the first two games, which is one thing I agree with and experienced myself. Positive reviews say the fighting is more accurate and less buggy, as well as more fun. Players enjoyed the game mechanics, such as web wings and the expanded map. Players also enjoy the villains in this game and the main storyline of switching between Miles and Peter throughout the game. Thank you for listening to Game Bite, the weekly show where we talk about new games, existing games, and game news. I've been Shayla Lonick, bringing you today's Game Bite episode talking about the Spider-Man games. Game Bite is produced by KBSC, a proud member of Amper's Diverse Radio for Minnesota's communities.
1: 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I am Jean, here for today's edition of Diversions. I know an unfamiliar host for today's edition of Diversions, or Diversions in general, but I'm super, super excited to be here and hang out. You just heard Game Bite brought to you by Shay, as well as Movies on the Radio brought to you by Shay and Jim. I personally love the theater, and I love to, sometimes I don't make it to all the movies I want to see, so it's fun to kind of live vicariously through whoever's doing movies on the radio. And definitely go see Spider-Man Brand New Day if you are like, honestly, if you kind of want a sad movie, just a little bit, but if you want to see a good, fun action movie, as well as go check out The Odyssey as well. It's a very well-shot film. But in the meantime, you're listening to Diversions. I'm Jean, and I'm here to bring you a fun show of my specific taste. But I will preface, there was kind of a hint of fall on the wind this past week or the week previous, and it is making me, I'm literally itching for October. I'm itching for the moment that I get to wear flannels and long sleeve shirts, and specifically Halloween. So I kind of want to do kind of like a Halloween-y kind of or fall Diversions tonight, but also everything under the sun, because I'm Jean and I sometimes don't stick to a genre or a specific concept. So that's just a heads up. Also, requests are more than welcome. If you're like, wow, this song would really pair well with this, by all means, send it my way. Specifically, the request line online would be super awesome. But let's quick take a little listen to a first AV show coming up, and then I'll let you know what tunes are coming your way for tonight's Diversions.
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1: Now on to the tunes coming your way next. We are ripping the first track off of vinyl. We'll take a listen to the Honeymoon Killers and their song Love Bandits. First time, first tune, first listen to kick off tonight's diversion show. And we'll see where this song takes us from there. But you're listening to College and Community Radio. Here are the Honeymoon Killers with Love Bandits.

0: All right, that was Sisters of Mercy with their track Lucrecia, My Reflection. And wouldn't you guess, it's the extended remix. Was a little worried that I played two songs there, but thankfully, just one for you here, right here on KVSC's Thursday Diversions. Thanks so much for taking the time to tune in. I'm already having a blast. These are songs that I wish I could play all year round, but are only socially acceptable during the fall, so but it's not fall yet. We're getting started early. But like I said, you heard Sisters of Mercy with their track Lucrecia, My Reflection, from their 1988 release, Merciful Release. Before that, we had The Garden with their track Voodoo Luck. That's off of their release, The Mirror Might Steal Your Charm. The Garden has gotten me through a lot. Once I'm like stuck in an airport for 24 hours, and they helped me get through those 24 hours. So shout out The Garden. And then we kicked off the show with Honeymoon Killers with their track Love Bandit from their self-titled Honeymoon Killers. Even further on the way, I will be bringing you the Halloween spooky kind of fall vibe. But first, a little bit about First Ave show titled Gimme Gimme Disco.
1: 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Gimme Gimme Disco is a dance party that will be playing music from ABBA as well as other disco music from the 70s and 80s, such as the Bee Gees, Donna Summer, Cher, and more. Guests are encouraged to dress up in disco attire for this event. 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
0: Thank you, First Avenue. Appreciate you. But go check it out. Who doesn't want to dance to disco for an excuse to do so? I saw that there's also a Motown, I don't know if it's a dance party, but a Motown kind of celebration dance situation happening later this year. I think it's actually in 2027, but there's a lot going on in Minneapolis. So go check it out. But in the meantime, I do want to talk just a little bit more about what I played before, because you heard The Garden with their track Voodoo Luck, and they actually just released a new album. So if you're like, wow, you know, I want some new tunes that really feel like, I guess, crazy. I don't know how to really describe The Garden, but they just released their album Bootleg. The Garden is a real fun listen. It is an odd listen. They throw in a lot of fun things in there, and the lyrics sometimes don't really make a lot of sense, but it is fun to listen to. In the meantime, I have more music coming your way. I want to kick off this next set with The Breeders, and specifically their track Divine Hammer. Then we'll roll right on into the Smashing Pumpkins and see where it takes us from there. You're listening to KVSC's Diversions. I'm Jean, and here are The Breeders with their track Divine Hammer.

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A, the radio. B, KVSC. Or C, your sound alternative. Wrong. The answer is all of the above. 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You just heard Violet Grohl track Applefish. For those who are unfamiliar with Violet, her last name is Grohl. She is the daughter of Dave Grohl, the drummer of Nirvana and also the lead singer in Foo Fighters. So, boom. I associate Foo Fighters and Nirvana very much with fall. Not that they are specifically tied to that, but that just specifically enjoy to listen to them more in the fall. So why not throw Violet Grohl in there as well? So I'll get it all in. But again, Violet Grohl with Applefish from her latest release, 2026 release, Be Sweet to Me. So go check that out. Before that, we had the Smashing Pumpkins with Cherub Rock. I dream to play that guitar solo, truly. Then the Breeders with Divine Hammer to kick off the set from their release Last Splash. Now on the way, I'm keeping the good vibes going, switching up just a little bit. First, I do want to let you know an area event in the community interest, because it is again reminding you that the Stearns History Museum is presenting the program From Carnegie to Community, our public library, on Thursday, September 3rd. The event is part of the History Unboxed series and begins at 6 p.m. The program examines how our public library came to be, including how it began with a donation from Andrew Carnegie and then evolved to become the vital community space it is today. The event is free for all Stearns History Museum members, and there is an admission price for non-members. 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That's another community reminder from your friends at KVSC. It's so cool to see like so many events happening at a history museum. I think there's the mental barrier in my mind that museums are just there to show up, you see it, and you leave. But there can be so much community fostered at a history museum and through history. So awesome, so cool. Now let's get into what's coming up next. I have What Would a Halloween Fall Set Be Without Susie and the Banshees? So we're going to take a listen to some of them, and specifically the track Hong Kong. Then we will see where we go from there. I have to see if it's the vibe, to be honest. So you're just on a ride. You're on a journey. You're buckled into the roller coaster of diversions, and I just press the go button. You're launched far away. So let's enjoy Susie and the Banshees with their track Hong Kong right here on your sound alternative. 88.1 FM, KVSC.

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1: No way! House of Flow is on right after this, so you can stick around for diversions and then hang out for House of Flow, brought to you by Zeb. But in the meantime, you are still currently listening to Diversion, so I will still keep talking about it. You heard Meat Puppets with their track, I'm a Mindless Idiot. Before that was Fiona Apple with Werewolf, kind of under that Halloween theme there. Tori Amos with Silent All These Years, and Susie and the Banshees to kick it off with Hong Kong Garden. Now on the way, I think this is a very personal pick of mine, but I always turn to the Cocteau Twins whenever, wherever, whatever. So, especially in the fall. So let's enjoy some Cocteau Twins to kick off this set with Love's Easy Tears from their EP, Love's Easy Tears. So this is the title track of it. Then we'll get into, because I'm on a Cocteau Twins kick, we'll listen to The Artist. This is Lorelei, like the Lorelei track from the Cocteau Twins, with their track Billy Came Back. And then we will see where we go from there. You're listening to College and Community Radio KVSC, but first, you're not going anywhere. Because I have your weather report coming at you. Because you got to know what's going on for the weather. There's a lot going on tonight. Specifically, the weather that it's going to be not cloudy. You're looking at a cool 75 degrees right now. We're looking at a low of 62 tonight. It will be mostly cloudy the rest of the evening. No more rain showers in sight. That was just this morning. Then tomorrow, Friday, high of 84, low of 64. There is a 20 to 70% chance of precipitation Friday night. So keep that in mind. Thunderstorms are very likely. Then Saturday, high of

0: KVSC, FM and HD St. Cloud, and KMOJ, HD3, Minneapolis, St. Paul. That was Be My Angel by Mazzy Star, right here on KVSC's Diversions. We are rounding out the 5 o'clock hour here, I lied. 5 o'clock hour, and I'm just kind of rambling until we get to the 6 o'clock here. But again, you just heard Mazzy Star with Be My Angel, then this is Lorelei, with their track Billy Came Back, and then the Cocteau Twins with Love's Easy Tears to kick off the set. Again, thank you so much if you're tuning in, your dial just turned to 88.1 FM, or if you've been listening for a minute, thank you so much. I have a couple quick things for you to take a listen to, and then I will be right back with the tunes that are coming your way. And trust, I have an eye on the requests there. It'll take me a few minutes to go find them, so won't hear them quite yet, but maybe in the sets to follow. But here's a little bit about the upcoming episode of The Menu.
1: 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Australian Pink Floyd is a Pink Floyd tribute band that does their best to recreate the atmosphere and feeling of being at a real Pink Floyd concert. Australian Pink Floyd will be coming to the Ledge Amphitheater located in Waite Park at 7:30 p.m. on August 20th. 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
2: 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It's the Roots Cellar, where Carl and Uncle Frank take turns spinning the best in roots rock, alt country, and Americana. From Minnesota backroads to southern dive bars, Canadian prairies to Aussie outposts, if it's got heart, it's got a home here. No fluff, no filler, just 3 hours of music that digs deep and hits hard. And make sure to check out our Ruler of the Underground right around 4:30. 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

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And I'll take my little bow because that's a lot to say. All right, we are getting into the 6 o'clock hour here. Again, thank you so much for tuning in. This is the final hour of tonight's diversion show. So thank you so much. Again, can't say that enough. I'm having such a blast here. I can't say that enough. It is so much fun to bring these tunes, to explore new tracks, to play tracks that I'm super familiar with and just sharing it with more people. But I do want to mention, in lieu of the Australian Pink Floyd band, check it out. Check out the menu. The menu's super awesome. You get to hear interviews with artists. But specifically, shout out to my mom, because reminded me, brought me back to when I was 2 years old, and she would play Pink Floyd for kids for me while I was going to sleep. And I think she had a number of different like classic rock bands, and it was like a kids version. It wasn't kids bop per se. It was like more the instrumental version of it. But that's really fun. So shout out my mom. Thank you for my music taste, probably. But we're going to get into some more tunes that aren't Pink Floyd, specifically an artist who's releasing music tomorrow. What do you mean? So Phoebe Bridgers, she's releasing music, a new album tomorrow. And me and a fellow KVSC friend are going to go to hear it. Go to hear it in person at a release party, I guess. So I'm really excited for that one. Obviously, you know, I enjoy alternative music, so it's like, how can I not know of Phoebe Bridgers, enjoy her music? So I'm super stoked to go there tonight and probably buy the CD as soon as it comes out. So with that, I would like to play a Phoebe Bridgers song. I try to stick with the Halloween theme. She does have a song called Halloween, but I could not find it for the life of me. So we're going to listen to DVD/Garden Song. Hopefully it doesn't get too sad in here. If you shed a tear, that's okay. Let it out. It's Phoebe. And then we'll see where it goes from there. This is from her release, Punisher. I believe KVSC also did a choice album review of Punisher as well. So there's a lot. There's a lot of history that Punisher has here at the station, that it has with people who listen to alternative music. So before I keep going, let's listen to DVD Garden Song by Phoebe Bridgers right here on College and Community Radio, 88.1 FM KVSC.

Andromeda by Wiseblood right here on KVSC's Thursday Diversions. That was from her 2019 release, Titanic Rising. That is her fifth studio album. Still has released more music since then. But Andromeda is the kind of song that sticks with you forever because it's so good and it's so fantastic. I personally reach for it every fall when that kind of rolls around. Before it, Andromeda, we had Incomprehensible by Big Thief from their, I believe, their recent release, Double Infinity, just last year, 2025. Then Phoebe Bridgers with DVD Garden Song from her 2020 release, Punisher. So kind of a more recent list of songs there. But I'm going to really pivot. I'm really going to go in a different angle here. We are going to dive back into the 80s because a couple requests came in. Thank you so much. I did my due diligence to find what I could with the Pale Fountain song. Unfortunately, I couldn't find any in our system, in CDs, in the vinyls. So I'll have to reach out to the music department for that one. I'll get that in here at some point because that would be really fun to play that track. And for the replacements, don't have that specific song, but I do have not quite the deluxe album, but the album Let It Be from the Replacements. We are going to listen to the track Unsatisfied. This is their fourth full-length album. I think this was released in 84 prior to their 85 release of Tim. Tim, arguably their most recognizable full-length albums. So this will be a joy to listen to. And again, not to brag, but I had the wonderful, amazing opportunity that KVSC presented to me that I got to talk to Tommy Stinson about a little bit about the Replacements and being what it was like to be in the, I guess, punk or college rock scene in the 80s. And I mean, going from LA and Boston and what he's up to now. So it was really cool to kind of talk with him. So now I'm seeing him on the cover of this Replacements album. I'm like, yep, that's Tommy Stinson for you. That's what they were up to. And then even further, I have Joy Division. Don't have Isolation on hand at the moment, but hopefully in the future. But we'll take a listen to the live recording of Disorder from Joy Division. Yes. Is it one of their more recognizable songs? Yeah. But that's okay, because Joy Division is really, really good. And even though Disorder's played a lot, it's played a lot for a reason because it's good. But I will do my best to get Isolation in the system or somewhere, you know, in the vicinity soon here. But even further, I have Talking Heads, so we got the Replacements, Joy Division, Talking Heads on the way, boom, boom, boom, back to back, stacked set. So I hope you enjoy. Here are the Replacements from their album, Let It Be. We'll take a listen to Unsatisfied right here on All The Way Left on your radio dial, 88.1 FM, KVSC.

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0: Talking Heads with I'm Not In Love from their release More Songs About Buildings and Food. You're listening to KVSC's Diversions. I'm Jean. Thanks so much for taking the time to tune in on your Thursday evening. Maybe you're on your commute home. Maybe you're driving. Maybe you're hanging out. Who knows? Thank you for tuning in. But before Talking Heads, we had Joy Division with their live version of Disorder. And even further, we had The Replacements to kick it off with Unsatisfied from their 1984 release, Let It Be. Who knows? Maybe I'll have to play more Replacements in the hour. We'll see. But in the meantime, I have a little bit for you to take a listen to about Granite City Rock Cafe. You can catch it now.
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0: So be sure to catch it. But in the meantime, you are still listening to Diversion, so I'll get it back on track. I have a record to throw your way. We will be listening to the Rainmakers with their track, The One That Got Away. Obviously not to be confused with the Katy Perry song, The One That Got Away. This is the OG. we'll take a listen to the Rainmakers with The One That Got Away. Then we'll dive into Echo and the Bunnymen even further. And again, we'll see where we take it from there. I explained this earlier, but I think it's with shows that I host, it's like you are in a roller coaster and you're buckled in until the end. You don't know what twists and turns there are going to be, but there will be some, and it may not be a clear straight track. So we'll see where the genres and where the tunes take us from here. But I have the Rainmakers, Echo and the Bunnymen on the way. But first, a little announcement for you here. In the community interest, KVSC reminds you that the Stearns History Museum is presenting a program on environmental stewardship on Wednesday, September 9th. The event begins at 9 a.m. Becca Tucker of Great River Greening will lead the program, which is titled Building Lasting Stewardship of Pollinator Habits on Restoration Projects Through Community Engagement. This event is free for Stearns History Museum members, and there is an admission price for non-members. 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That's another community reminder from your friends at KVSC. So I guess it's also a sign to get your Stearns History Museum membership, because there's so many events going on now and through September as well. So catch that again, September 9th. Event begins at 9 a.m. Get your Stearns History Museum membership. Now let's get into the music, which doesn't require a membership right now. Let's get into the Rainmakers with their track, The One That Got Away. Then I have Echo and Bunnymen even further on the way.

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Only the Good I Keep by Broken Social Scene. You're listening to KVSC's Diversions. I'm Jean, and we are coming to a close on tonight's Diversions. Be sure to stick around for the House of Flow brought to you by Zeb on this Thursday evening, so be sure to hang out for that. But in the meantime, I have the last set of this originally intended Halloween fall-themed Diversions, but you know, it was a little all over the place, admittedly. But that's a good time. It'll be really fun. But it was really fun, and I have one more fun set to throw your way. I was looking for the physical version of this in the studio, but all it really took was looking in the system here for it. Got Jeff Buckley with Witch's Rave. Earlier, I was actually, it's kind of been a Jean day. I also did the indie brunch earlier today, and I brought up the question, if you were to get any music themed tattoo, what artist would you be inspired by and why? And for me, it would be Jeff Buckley, and I would want some form of Jeff Buckley tattoo. I know it's become very common for people to get the a kingdom for a kiss upon her shoulder on their shoulder, but I don't mean that. I don't mean the actual lyrics. I mean like a visual representation of the album for you. So I guess let me know. Put it in the requests and let me know, because I'm curious what other people would do. But that's why I'm throwing in Jeff Buckley today, and we'll take a listen to Witch's Rave from his release Sketches for My Sweetheart, The Drunk. And again, I'm going to an album record store tonight for an album release show. So I'm scared for my wallet, because if I see Sketches for My Sweetheart, The Drunk, I'm buying it in an instant. And even further, I have Lush with Untogether, because this is on theme, because this is from Spooky. They're released Spooky. Then Phoebe Bridgers with Halloween. I finally found it, so we can finally listen to it. And that will bring us to the end of the show here. So again, thank you so much for tuning in. I'm Jean. Appreciate the time that you took to listen to Diversions on your evening, whether you're driving, whether you're hanging out. It means the world to not only me, but the staff at KVSC that you are taking time to tune into college and community radio. We do this for pretty much you guys. So I hope you enjoy. But here's the last set with Jeff Buckley's Witch's Rave right here on your sound alternative, KVSC.